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4: Welcome back, America. The Hillsdale Dialogue is underway. Dr. Arne, I was joking. I'm not going to ask you about the Wisconsin student. I do want to ask you about Michigan, though. We talked about people from out of state coming up to Michigan. Michigan is actually at the center of the American political world these past couple of weeks because of Mr. Dr. Abdul El-Sayed running for Senate and his friendship with Mr. Hassan Piker, Twitch streamer and French revolutionary. They have got all of the country in their grips of that narrative. Does that lap up around the edges of Hillsdale at all? I know John James, who's running for governor, is a acquaintance or friend of yours, but I don't know if you know Mike Rogers, and I don't know if Hassan Piker has been to town yet this year, or if Dr. El-Sayed has been to town yet this year.
5: Of those four, only John James has visited Hillsdale College, to my knowledge. I can't imagine that Piker will end up here. Sayed can come if he wants to. I guess Piker could come if he wants to, too, but I'm not going to invite him. It is, you know, amazing. Sayed won by a whisker. He's running 8 or 9 points behind Jocelyn Benson, who's the Democratic, she's former Secretary of State, and she's current Secretary of State, and running for governor against John James. He's down a bit in the polls. It's too early to tell, for one thing. Between Sayed and Mike Rogers, it's a dead heat right now. That's a potential Senate flip for the Republicans. Sayed is intelligent and charming. He's a little bit like Mamdani in that way. But also, he's got some really crazy views. And so I would be cautiously optimistic about that race. I think it's important. Mostly because you don't want, Piker, who has been associated with Sayed in various ways, he's made some attempt to distance himself from the guy. Piker is a social media star. And, you know, he said things like America's got it coming for 9/11 and Gaza is a genocide and the Israeli, Hamas is 1,000 times better than Israel.
4: And American Jews are asking for it if they are pro-Israel. And that was the most recent of the most offensive things he said. You ran through three of the other greatest hits. But there are a lot of greatest hits for Hassan Piker. But most recently, last week, he said, don't be surprised if American Jews get it because they're supporting Israel and there's going to be blowback on them. Widely interpreted as a threat.
5: We're living in a strange world, and social media has a lot to do with it. It means that extreme things can get a wide audience more easily than they used to. And my own view is the abiding good sense of the American electorate is still basically intact. But, you know, it's kind of hard to tell now because, I mean, look, YouTube is the most watched thing.

0: on home television screens, I read, and there are many YouTube channels that have the same audience or larger as the CBS Evening News. So, people are getting their news in all kinds of weird ways now, and anybody can say anything. I watch YouTube for woodworking. I don't watch it for public affairs because I don't trust much, and I have some knowledge of public affairs. And I see a lot of things said there that aren't true. In woodworking, it's basically a pretty decent world. And it's, however, the algorithm, you can make a lot of money on YouTube, I guess. And so the algorithm is, you have to raise an alarm. So, the headlines, there's a guy named Scott Wadsworth, who's the essential craftsman, and he's coming here next month. And he's like your grandpa. He's a very interesting man, and he's a very skilled craftsman of various kinds. And he gives all kinds of down-home family advice. He's just an awesome guy. And I got in contact with him because I like something he said. And the next thing you know, I find out he wants to come to Hillsdale College. So he's coming next month. Well, if you want to watch YouTube, watch that guy. He's full of good wisdom. And there's a lot of
1: essential craftsmen. I am not possessed of a single tool, so I won't be watching The Essential Craftsman. But if he has a good theory, I'll watch him. What I was going to ask you, one of your youngs, around whom there's always a few youngsters around Dr. Arne's office, if one of your youngs will hit you up to the Twitch platform, which El Sayed has 3 million followers on, a usual audience of about 25,000 to 50,000 people at any given time, but 3 million people sending money. You'll be amazed. I did it on Monday of this week just to see that the discordancy, the bombardment of information, the sort of ragged presentation of fact, it does not make for argument. Have you ever seen it, what Twitch streaming is?
0: No. Never been on that. I hope to live never to go. I don't see this. My professional world is young people, right? And I have very definite views about them. They need to learn to focus. They need to learn to do something deep. They should sit down and read a hard book, and they should master some mathematics, and they should learn, like one of my favorite things to say is, can you take the best 3 hours of your day in alertness and a bit capacity and use that to focus on something difficult, even if the weather is nice outside and somebody says, let's go do something fun? Can you do that? Can you command yourself that way? Because that's forming of character, and character
1: is everything. That's a life skill, too. Oh, is that a life skill? Yeah. Don't go anywhere, America. I'm coming right back with Dr. Larry Arne as we continue through the news of the week, Operation Economic Outcast, next here on the Hugh Hewitt Show, the Hillsdale Dialogue, all things Hillsdale at hillsdale.edu. 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
3: Hi, it's Matt from the WGAN Morning News. We're going to be back again on Monday, and I'll be talking with Steve Robinson from the Maine Wire. 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
5: ABC News, I'm Wayne Cabot. 6 months into the Iran war, and tonight, for the first time in a month, both sides are firing on each other again. ABC's Stephen Portnoy.
6: A U.S. official telling ABC News the military fired at Iranian Revolutionary Guard forces on an island in the Strait of Hormuz. The official saying those forces were seen preparing to launch rockets with sea mines into the strait, the U.S. hitting two Iranian rocket launchers.
5: Hours later, Iran fired on two U.S. bases in Jordan, claiming that it destroyed them. The U.S. says that the missiles were intercepted. And now Jordan is saying it intercepted 8 Iranian missiles tonight. A day after a wall of water washed over a campground in the Grand Canyon, 15 people remain missing. People who ran through mud to escape were rescued by helicopter. Authorities in Nepal are warning of potential fresh flooding there as water levels rise. 3,000 people missing in the apocalyptic flooding that hit Nepal and Tibet. This is
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3: Shall I do the Lake Ontario story? 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
3: 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It's so funny. Look at what they're doing. 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I don't want my president to be just searching for things to be trolling people over. 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
3: Your opinion matters, and we want to hear it. I'm Matt Gagnon, and every weekday morning, I get a chance to talk to people like you who want to share their opinions and their unique insights.
9: You talk about projection, baby, this is it. 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The Republican Party or independents in the nation did not cause this problem. They did.
10: Why don't we communicate to people that not complying with law enforcement is not an option? 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

0: Welcome back, America. I'm Hugh Hewitt. Dr. Larry Arnn is my guest. Dr. Arnn, this week, Scott Bessent on Monday announced Operation Economic Outcast. Last night, Admiral Brad Cooper released a video from CENTCOM, says the southern lane of the strait is open, the mines are gone, and hundreds of ships are going through and back and forth. And oil is at $82 a barrel, which is proof positive. The market doesn't lie about that. The United States Navy has the strait open and Iran closed. What do you make of that turn of events? It turns out the blockade is there. Blockades are hard to do. Pitt tried to do one against Napoleon, generally worked. Napoleon tried to do one against Pitt, didn't work. South Africa eventually gave up the sanctions. What do you make of this?
1: First of all, the abiding things are easier to know than the current state of things. The abiding thing is this is a difficult problem. It's made much more difficult by the distribution of power to China and other international bad actors. And we don't have complete power to undo Iran. What I like about what Trump has done is limited war aims. He's not going to try to govern Iran. That's not a goal. His goal is to keep them from being a nuclear weapon and to keep them from disrupting the world and their neighbors. And I like that. I think that's an important goal. And he's gone about it in a relatively restrained way. I don't think the problem is going to go away anytime soon. I would love to live in a world where we could, Iran is a very dangerous country. It'd be great to be able to crush them in 2 weeks and be done with them and not think about them anymore. Or trade with them and hope they grow and prosper. But we're not living in such a world. This kind of thing is going to keep happening. There are two different, the economic warfare blockade. There are two different opinions current about it, and one is it doesn't make any difference to them at all, they're fine, and the other one is it's crushing them. Well, we'll see. It'll unfold.
0: They are difficult traditionally, though, to operate a blockade. Now, when Pitt the Younger was imposing a blockade on Napoleon, they had to do all of Europe. This is not that. This is one entrance to their 95% of their exports. I think the United States Navy can do this forever. Do you?
1: Yeah. Well, there are two things. There are two differences, and they're huge. One is this is one spot, right? And the other one is technology is really different. If you want to do something sane and inspiring, read the C.S. Forster novels about Horatio Hornblower. Because they're tremendous naval, he's a naval captain, first midshipman, eventually the admiral, in Nelson's Navy in the wars with France. And he does a lot of blockade duty. And that's sailing ships, right? You got to estimate the wind, and if you get on the wrong side of the harbor and the wind changes, you can't get back up there. So there's all kinds of trouble, right? It's not like that anymore. The technology, and see, I don't know what the technology means for modern war, because my opinion is nobody knows. But it does mean this thing. It means that if you're trying to move something big and heavy and expensive about the earth, it's a lot cheaper to destroy it than it used to be. And that can happen. That's why Iran, to the extent that they have military power left, it's from that fact. It's the fact that it's not very expensive to make something, to blow up something big. And so, blockades, there's some shift in the direction of blockades, depending on all the other circumstances that are going on.
0: Quick exit question from this. I was surprised when the Warsaw Bloc collapsed and East Germany opened up 2 years later. So do you think Iran will collapse, and will you be surprised if it does?
1: I think, but for China, it would be in more severe trouble. I pray, I know an Iranian, by the name of Nursey, who's a very talented man. And he was born there and came here with his parents when he was a boy. And he tells me that the Iranian people are a special people, a remarkable people, and they deserve better government. And he tells me they don't like their government. Well, I pray that they will get a better one.
0: You and me both. 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
11: Welcome back, America. 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Dr. Arn, when you and I first met, we cooperated a bit on land use controversies with our friends Don Stephenson and John Lush Sr. and a bunch of other people. There's a land use controversy now in California, the train to nowhere, the big Central Valley train. Front page of the Wall Street Journal on Wednesday. They have spent tens of billions of dollars on a train that will never get finished. I don't think that would have happened, I dare say, had you not left California and gone to Hillsdale. I think the Claremont Institute would have stopped it. I really do believe that.
12: Yeah. Well, it's a study, by the way, in cross purposes, right? So anything you do in life, like, you noticed when we were talking in the last segment about social media and AI, I bring it down to my professional responsibility, which is how do I help young people grow? That's what I do for a living. And so when they did this train to nowhere, they had a whole bunch of purposes that didn't have anything to do with people getting from San Francisco to Los Angeles and back. They're, you know, environmental concerns, a vision of the future. They don't like individuals in their own cars going wherever the devil they want. And so they just had 100 ideas about why this is a fabulous idea. And they have, what is it, $30
11: billion? $36 billion.
12: Yeah, it's just some enormous amount of money, and they haven't laid any track yet.
11: Nope.
12: And, you know, that's... So what did they do with the money? I guess they've been buying land, but also they planned. And, you know, planning is very expensive in the government. It's very expensive in the private sector, too. One of my favorite things to say is, it's very expensive to plan, but it's not as expensive as building. Huh. And so, you know, and that's another thing. When you set out to make a plan to remake the entire world around some new transportation system, and all those factors are at play, it's very difficult to make a plan that has any focus in it whatsoever. And it gets in the way of trying to build the darn train, if you even want the train, and there's no proof that it's a good idea to begin with.
11: It is an utter catastrophe and emblematic of California because Larry Arn left. I was there for half of it, so I can't really say it's my... I did anything to stop it. I wasn't involved in it, but I think the Claremont Institute might have stopped it had you stood around. Betty Whitney built Hillsdale instead and built on the shoulders of giants, and that's a good thing. Everything Hillsdale is at hillsdale.edu. Next week we are back in World War II. The second book of the second volume of Churchill's war memoirs. That book is called Alone. The volume is called Their Finest Hour. I'll be back next week with Dr. Arn. For Harley and Adam and Dwayne, thank you for watching. Have a great weekend. We'll see you Monday on the next Hugh Hewitt Show.
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4: 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I'm Dr. Lisa Belial here with Dr. Jeff Barkin.
5: Good morning.
4: Hello. Today we're talking with two women who set out to fix something medicine has lived with for, I'm going to say more than a century, but at least my research took me back about a century, which is that women's hormones change constantly, and yet we still measure them once and we say, that's it. Your estrogen level is X. But Dr. Liza White and Martina Morali, they know that this is not true. Dr. Liza White is a Maine native. She is a biomedical engineer and the co-founder and chief technology officer of Elevive. She built the science of this here at the University of Maine. Martina Morali is Elevive's founder and CEO. She is a biotechnologist who turned years into the lab and an MBA toward one question, and that is, why is it still so hard for a woman to understand her own body? Liza, Martina, or should I say Dr. Liza and Martina, welcome to A Healthy Conversation. Great to have you both here.
6: Good morning. Thank you for having us.
7: Good morning. Yes, we're happy to be here.
4: Well, I'm happy to have you in on this conversation. And I want to say, why is it so hard for a woman to understand her own body? I actually am not sure that it's that hard for a woman to understand her own body. I think what's harder is that the science and technology and the measuring of such is what hasn't caught up. There are things we know about our own bodies that I think we've tried to explain to physicians and others that are trying to help us. And also, they're continually looking for the numbers. And the numbers just aren't giving the doctors what they need to be useful. So I guess I'm gonna start with you, Dr. Liza White. Tell me, what started you down this path? What was it that said, you know, I've got to figure this out because this is a problem that's been plaguing us and women just want to be understood better?
6: Yeah, absolutely. I mean, I come from a scientific background. And so to me, data is everything. And I was constantly getting frustrated with my own care and my own hormonal balance issues. And it really made me realize that the problem isn't that the physicians don't care. It's that they don't have the data in order to make the decisions needed, and everything comes from that data. If you don't have the data, you don't have treatment plans, and you don't have the medicine needed to actually help.
4: So I know, Liza, you're saying that you've personally had this experience, and I know also, Martina, when we reached out to you and just asked you for some of your background, and I've read some of the stuff that you've put out into the world, part of what you also wanted to understand better is, how do I interface with the medical community? Because a woman's hormonal suffering can really get waved away. And you've lived with this, Martina. So what is it that living with this has taught you about that the science couldn't really teach you all by itself?
7: Yeah, so I think Elevive really started from a personal experience, then became a shared experience when I met Liza. Personally, I have PMDD, and it took years to even figure out that I had PMDD. And the result of that, for many people that actually don't know what it is basically 1 week per month of you being pretty much non-functional. And it was really getting to me, and I went to so many visits to my GP, and when they told me it was PMDD, there wasn't much that I could potentially do. And the most frustrating thing was the fact that I couldn't actually understand what was going on, and I couldn't even prevent or understand when something was about to happen. So life could be really chaotic in those weeks every month. So this as you said, I have a biotech background, and

0: then just did my MBA. And when I met Liza, and she has a different perspective with a different condition, we realized we were both really frustrated by the fact that we can't really see what's happening in our bodies with our hormones. And we started looking for solutions. And as Liza was currently saying, currently, if you want to measure your hormones, you need to take a blood test. But that is just one snapshot in time. So it doesn't really tell you what is happening throughout time, throughout your month, throughout a month. As we know, hormones do fluctuate throughout time. So there's currently no technology that can help us. And unfortunately, doctors are not they're not helped much at the moment by technology. So they are super excited when we go and talk to them about LEI.
1: One of the concepts that we live with is that if you can't measure it, it doesn't exist. Okay, we all have different phenomena that we like to talk about, discuss. But I think you've together as a founder and you, Dr. Liza, as a technologist, have come up together, putting your not pathology, but your expertise together and come up with this solution. What is that like just working together? And PMDD, just because I'm afraid of acronyms, is premenstrual dysphoric disorder. It's the thing that a lot of women experience, about 10 to 20%, where about a week before the onset of menses, one's period, you become profoundly depressed. I'm a practicing psychiatrist. Is that a correct statement, Martina, just to sort of clear that?
0: Yeah, it's an extremely correct statement, yes. And that is how I experienced it as well. And I would say that throughout the years, it was getting just worse and worse. They give you two options in terms of treatment, and I couldn't take both of them for other like previous medical history. So you kind of are left without much of a choice, let's say. But that is the condition. And also Liza has a completely different experience with a different condition. And I would say also that what has been interesting in this journey of the last year is that when we speak about LEI with other women, we have learned of so many potential cases where understanding your hormones is so crucial and important. And it's really conditions that we even hadn't heard of before. So that has been also quite revealing in this journey and very helpful also to understand what we could potentially achieve with LEI.
2: Yeah, I will say talking to other women that are experiencing completely different hormonal imbalance issues or even estradiol dependent breast cancer or other conditions that innately affect just women. We all feel incredibly alone, I think, in each one of our conditions, but we all have the exact same shared experience. And so being able to like start to talk about all of these issues in itself has been amazing. And we hope that continuing conversations such as ones today will really help shed a light on the need, even beyond what LEI can help with.
3: One of the things that I'm really interested in is culturally, I was practicing when Viagra came on the market. It was a huge cultural change, and it was because we had men who were having erectile dysfunction. And this literally came years, decades even, before we started paying any attention to the sorts of dysfunctional experiences that women experience. So why was, and this is not, I don't know that either one of you can answer this because I can't answer it and I've been practicing a long time. Why is it that we were so willing to jump in and say, sure, we can help you with your erectile dysfunction, but no, we're not going to help all the women out there who are having fluctuations in their hormones, some of which are completely normal and experienced in a way that's completely functional, and others of which are not experienced that way at all. And it's life-altering on a daily basis. Why? Why couldn't we have figured this out sooner?
2: I don't know if I have the answer to that, but I think this points to the history that there's a huge gender data gap. There are so many instances, not even just in healthcare, where women's data wasn't collected or was looped in with men's data. And it wasn't till most recently that people have started to realize that there's actually a benefit to looking at men's data separate from women's data. And in some of those cases, we're not able to recover that information, but now we're starting to collect it. So hopefully in 10, 20 years, we have better answers to health issues regarding women, but also other things like the temperature in the office was completely determined by men's data. And so there are many different places where just collecting data on women in general would be amazing and help an entire half of the population.
1: Not only is there a gender gap in research, but there was a lot of research done. A study called the Women's Health Initiative, the Framingham Nurse Study done at Harvard, which came out with an initial finding many years ago that hormones were bad. They were dangerous. And then what ended up happening was the medical community, us doctors, stopped prescribing estrogen, progesterone. The problem with that finding is it was false. It had pooled people of all ages together, people in their 30s, people in their 90s. So finding an increased signal of death was really about age. Wouldn't you say that that was part of it? Because then when we looked at the data better, we understood it's age related.
2: Yeah, I think there are many different ways that we need to learn to look at the data and understand that for women, we have huge differences in our reproductive transitions. You cannot loop young kids from teenagers to women in their prime fertility years to women in perimenopause and menopause and beyond. I think there's a lot of data being missed because of that looping.
3: We've been getting to know Dr. Liza White and Martina Morali and the very personal reasons that they started Elevive for. When we come back, Jeff will walk us through what they're actually building, a wearable that reads a woman's hormones through her own sweat. This is A Healthy Conversation on News Radio, WGAN AM 560 FM 98.5. You can find us at ahealthyconversation.com. And I just want to put in a little plug that this is not just a woman's issue. This is a person's issue. So all of these things that we're talking about, if you're a man and you're listening, there's relevance because I'm sure you know a woman that has been impacted by this problem. Thank you for listening.
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6: Hi, it's Matt from the WGAN Morning News. We're going to be back again on Monday, and I'll be talking with Steve Robinson from the Maine Wire. 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

0: Welcome back. It is a healthy conversation with Dr. Lisa Belisle and myself, Dr. Jeff Barkin on News Radio WGAN. If you'd like to reach out to us, feel free to drop us an email at healthyconversation@wgan.com or visit the website at ahealthyconversation.com. We're here with Dr. Liza White and Martina Morelli, the founders of Elevive. Most of us have had a blood test where a doctor checks a hormone once and reads it, well, like a snapshot. Elevive is building a wearable that actually reads your hormones continuously through your sweat. Liza and Martina, just walk us through how that works. Liza, why don't you start, because you're the chief technology officer.
1: Yeah, so we're building a platform that will collect your sweat, and then through that sweat, we'll be able to measure estradiol and progesterone continuously throughout the day. And this will give the users that information that they currently don't have access to. And this will be in conjunction with an AI-powered app that will help try to find those trends for you and connect your symptoms for what your hormones are actually doing, and also shed light on how your lifestyle choices might be affecting them as well.
0: And your AI model is able to correct for changes in age, changes in various statuses to eliminate confounding variables, I assume.
1: Yes, we are currently building the AI model, so we don't have that yet, but we are taking all of those things into account and really creating a personalized AI model.
0: Now, you trained in fluidics. Am I saying that right?
1: Yes.
0: Microfluidics. In plain terms, now, how do you get a reliable hormone signal continuously over days and weeks instead of just one blood serum measurement? How does that like physically work with a wearable?
1: Yeah, so the microfluidics aspect is basically going to transport your sweat from when it enters the device into our sensing system. And then our sensing system basically has a target that is sensitive to just the estradiol or just the progesterone and measures the electrode changing its electron transfer. So the electrons transferring to and from your electrode to give you a electrical signal on exactly how much estradiol or progesterone you have in your sweat.
0: And is that predicated on just differences in resistance? Because when I think about technology like that, I think about in-body scans that measure percent body fat, percent protein, really using a low voltage signal and resistance. Is the technology along those lines? I'm just trying to understand it.
1: Yeah, the technology is more in lines of if you think of what's called a lateral flow test. So for those that aren't familiar, pregnancy tests, when you pee on the stick, it wicks the pee through the system, and then you see a line if you're pregnant. Well, the thing that is changing that color to show that you are pregnant or not pregnant is the same type of sensing system. So a lot of times they use antibodies. Sometimes they use androgens. We use aptamers, which are another form. It's a synthetic DNA strand. All of these things are ways that you can sense it, but instead of seeing an optical response like you see with pregnancy tests in that extra line, we see an electrical response so that we don't rely on the user to have to look at the color and determine how bright it is or what color it is.
0: So the software figures out, if you will, the brightness of the color and then measures that and comes up with tangible information from that data. Is that about...
1: Yeah, we use an electrical signal instead of a color change. So there's no color change that happens in our system. It's just electrons moving differently, but it's all the same type of way.
0: A really compelling technology. Martina Morelli, CEO, where are you in the build? You're working toward a first prototype with a wait list open at Elevive. Where do things stand in terms of clinical use?
2: So, well, we are going to have this product be first in the wellness category before we go clinical, because we will want to gain some more traction once we put it on the market before going the FDA route. But where we are currently, so we have won some pitch competitions. We have received some grant money from MTI, and we are also connected with Atecla Venture Studio, which is a venture studio based in Maine that puts together PhD students and MBA students. And we actually span out of Atecla. They have been kind of fundamental in the whole process, and they have experience also with medical technologies. So currently we are doing fundraising, and we are, I'm currently, as I said before, I'm in San Francisco because we're connected to the Foresight Institute. It's an institute that has been going on for 40 years, and it attracts a lot of incredible, innovative scientists that are in the fields of various fields, but I would say longevity science. So that's kind of where we are.
0: It's interesting. I encourage listeners to check out your website. It's le5elivive.com. And it's just fascinating technology. Tell us just in terms of how far along the path of commercialization you are. There's a waiting list, so that suggests to me that people are using the product. Tell me more. And as a practicing doctor, tell me how I can incorporate that into my practice.
2: Yeah, so we actually opened up the wait list a couple of days ago, and we have just over 150 people that signed up in the first few days, which is amazing. And we currently are building the product, and we actually are not doing testing right now. We want to do testing around Q2 of next year when we have a working prototype. So we are planning on doing beta testing then. And then after that, we will focus on getting the feedback from that beta testing to finalize the product and get it ready for market for the year after that.
0: Sorry,
2: you were going to say something.
0: No, I was going to say that you're currently measuring estrogen and progesterone. And in the prior segment, Dr. Lisa discussed Viagra and the massive gap in women's basic health. Question for you. I love the fact that you're measuring estrogen and progesterone levels, but given the need for very, very low levels of testosterone to preserve sexual function and muscle mass in women, any thoughts about measuring very, very low levels of testosterone in women that physiologically exist? I think one of the things that I see in my practice clinically is women's complaint of low libido, and it can be something that interferes with relationships. And of course, treating that with estrogen is usually quite helpful because it resolves a lot of problems. But when you have what's called hypoactive sexual desire, a lot of those treatments don't work. And a lot of the treatments that we use in psychiatry make it much worse. Antidepressants, first line treatment for PM, for premenstrual dysphoric disorder, take away sex drive. It's terrible. Any thoughts about the measurement of low quantities of testosterone to address that issue?
2: Yeah, so actually we're measuring estradiol and progesterone just as a stepping stone, because what we want is to build a platform where you can actually measure different types of hormones depending on also what you need. So that is definitely down the pipeline, but that is our plan. We don't want to just focus on two hormones.
0: Understood. That's an amazing opportunity in terms of commercialization. Do you want to add to that, Liza?
1: Yeah, I think we always talk about, we really just want to create the tools needed to get that data that we talked about in that last segment. We really need to have something that women can go to and get the answers that they need and start to understand and start to get validation that something is going on in their body and we can actually measure it. And so that's really what we're excited to keep building and keep improving on.
0: Very good. Here with Dr. Liza White and Martina Morelli of LEVIVE, I encourage everybody to check out their website, elivive.com. What a fascinating product. It is a healthy conversation on News Radio WGAN. Don't go away. We've got a lot more coming up. We'll be right back.
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4: 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Maine State Police are investigating a head-on collision on I-295 in Portland last night.
5: Authorities say they received a report of a wrong-way driver going northbound at around 7:15 p.m., later receiving a report about a crash on Tookie's Bridge near Exit 8. A preliminary investigation found that a vehicle driven by 88-year-old Ronald Ferguson of Nelson, New Hampshire, mistakenly entered the southbound lanes, hitting another vehicle shortly thereafter. Ferguson, alongside his passenger and the driver of the other vehicle, were taken to Maine Medical Center with serious but non-life-threatening injuries. Nate Hanscom, News Radio, WGAN.
4: A hot air balloon collided with power lines yesterday morning in Presque Isle. Crews responded to Higgins Road at around 7:10, where smoke was building up. The crews had to go past crowds of spectators and vehicles that were in the area for the Crown of Maine Balloon Festival that's taking place this weekend to reach the balloon. Luckily, no one was hurt in the incident. And tonight, the 53rd Oxford 250 is being held at the Oxford Plains Speedway. For one racer, this is a special one. Maine race legend Mike Rowe said this is probably his last one. Rowe has been racing cars for over 50 years and has won the race three times. The 76-year-old told our news partners at CBS 13 he's looking to go out on top.
6: Boy, I tell you, it would mean a lot. I mean, to be the only one to win four. And, if everything goes right, we got a shot at it.
4: Rowe is among the almost 50 drivers that are vying for the checkered flag. Now here's Steve Williams with your latest AccuWeather forecast.
7: A shower in the area early this evening, otherwise partly cloudy, low tonight 57. Winds will be northwest at 4 to 8 miles per hour. Sunny to partly cloudy, nice day on Monday with a high 76. Clouds and cooler, occasional rain, thunderstorm for Tuesday, a high at 68. It'll be a mostly cloudy day on Wednesday, high Wednesday 70.
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0: 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We are talking with Martina Morali and Dr. Eliza White, who are co-founders of Elevive. And we've been talking about what Elevive is. It's a wearable that helps us understand women's hormones better. And for years, as a clinician, as a family practice doctor, I have sat across from women really across the spectrum, really beginning actually in their teens and when their hormones start to shift. But then all the way to the other, well, we'll say the final third of life, perimenopause, menopause. And women have been providing data. It's just not quantitative data. Women have been providing qualitative data. They've been sharing their stories. They've been bringing them to doctors. And I know this because I am a doctor who has been receiving these stories. So what is it that has caused us to not be able to actually receive this qualitative data? And what does quantitative data change about the conversation that women will be able to have, not only with their physicians, but really clinicians across the board, nurse practitioners, physician associates? This quantitative data, which seems to be this prized thing, and you both have a background in science, so you understand the things that you can count are sometimes more readily accepted than the things that you can name, like a story. Are you thinking that this is going to be potentially, perimenopausally and menopausally life-altering for people, the ability to share numbers?
1: Yeah, I think there's a huge potential.

0: here to show women what is actually happening in their bodies. And I also think numbers, at least numbers measured about your body, don't have an opinion. It's just the number. And so I think that the symptoms and the stories that have been shared, that data should not be disregarded. I just think it needs to be an and. We need the symptoms and the numbers, and to start to correlate those symptoms and the numbers together. But also there's a issue with just like how to collect that data, right? So patients are sharing it with their physicians, but their physicians are bound by HIPAA. So that doesn't go anywhere. There's no giant data set that we can train an AI algorithm to start to see where those are. Because even if it is opinionated, it's still what they're experiencing. And I'm sure there's a lot of women out there experiencing the exact same thing that we haven't been able to collect and capture and start to find those trends. And so because most medical knowledge is trained in what I've seen by men models, because we don't have a woman's textbook yet.
1: I got to give you some good news.
0: Has it changed?
1: Yeah, yeah, yeah. 75% of the medical students in Maine are women.
0: Amazing.
1: 60% of undergraduates are women. 40% are men. That's 50% more women go to college than men now. So good news, yes, things are changing.
0: Yes.
2: But I don't know, Jeff. So first of all, you've used this statistic before, and I've got to ask, so where do we find this? Where do we find the statistic? Because I think people have asked me, have come off the air and said, well, how does Jeff know that 75% of the medical students in Maine are women? So where are you getting that number from?
1: Well, I'm a past president of the Maine Medical Association, so I get lists of sort of demographics, people that could be new members, for example, and I've been impressed about the shift just in my lifetime away from what I call paternalistic medicine, which was cruel. It was just brutal. I mean, I would be yelled at when I was a medical student. Now, those days are gone forever, over a long time ago, to quote Steely Dan. And I think that having female influence, regardless of the number, it's a big number. It's more than 50%. So you can fact check that. The point is that the days of paternalism, they're over and out, as they should be. Things need to achieve a place of evenness or equipoise, don't you think?
0: Yeah, but I think there's still, even if you have more females treating patients, the data that teaches them how to train, what are, I have a background in EMS, so I'm going to say my protocols, what physicians say I should do in certain situations, those are still predominantly male protocols. I mean, heart attack is a perfect example. You're told what the male symptoms are and say, but we females are going to present differently. And so you can't like completely discount that they're not having a heart attack just because they're not presenting as a male. And so I think there's still, we've made a lot of really good steps, but I think there's a lot more steps we need to go.
2: Well, and I think, so my only point in asking this is that, you know, numbers do become something we focus on, but sometimes even numbers aren't as helpful as they could be if they were actually put together with qualitative information. So I think what you're both describing is here are some numbers that will come from this wearable, and we can pair it with a person's experience so that we can actually tailor some sort of a therapy moving forward, or just a lifestyle approach. It doesn't even need to be a therapy. It can just be an understanding, because I think that ends up continuing to be the gap, is that you can use numbers and you can make them look any which way. I mean, you and I, Jeff, you and I can look at an MRI and we could say, well, that person has really bad, I don't know, degenerative disease of their skeleton, but they're not feeling it that way. So why would we treat the skeletal issues, which is actually doesn't show up well on an MRI, just to fact check myself. But anyway, so why are we going to treat something that they're not experiencing? So this, for me, does have to be exactly what you've said, an and issue.
1: And bias really exists. I mean, let me be clear. I'm here with three brilliant women. I know bias exists. Gender bias exists because a lot of women of reproductive age get excluded from clinical trials. We learned during COVID that people who were colored couldn't get correct oxygen saturation levels from basic oximeters. So these biases are baked in to the medical system. And my sense is that Elevive is making an effort to bake in some data so that us doctors can like do a better job.
0: Yeah, exactly. We don't think that it's because physicians don't care that they don't have this yet. They don't have the tools. Nobody's made the tools for them. You can only know how much oxygen is in someone's blood if there was a tool created to actually be able to measure that. And so without the tools, you don't have everything that cascades after that.
2: So I have a question for you, Martina, and that is about what we're calling femtech. So I know that we met with George Matlitch not too long ago, and he had a background in fintech, which is financial technology. And now there's a whole other category that, thank goodness, is getting increased attention. That is femtech. So talk to me about femtech, what it means for you to be a woman, a business person, a scientist, Martina, that is entering in now into this category that fortunately has gotten a lot more attention and probably needs a lot more.
3: Yeah, well, first thing, I love the word femtech. I think they couldn't have chosen a better word. And thankfully, this market is growing and growing. They've only started speaking about femtech in the last couple of years. And you can see, actually, if you really search for femtech companies, you can see a huge number of companies are popping up, and not just in the US, in other parts of the world. And a couple of them are talking about hormonal health. But another thing that I would say is many of them are focused on fertility and pregnancy. The market is kind of saturated for that. And even though we're building our product for all women, we're thinking first about perimenopausal, menopausal women, because that is more of a market that is underserved. And from our experience speaking with women, there's so many that have such a wide variety of symptoms, and they're all incredibly personal and different from one another. And that's where we think our product could really make a difference. And it's also speaking to clinicians, because perimenopausal women have such a wide variety of symptoms. It would really be uncovering so much just putting in the symptoms with the hormonal data. So being part of this industry, it feels like you're really trying to make a change, and building something that really could help women.
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8: Your opinion matters, and we want to hear it. 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
9: A lot of immigrants don't have driver's licenses, and I know that because they told me so. 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Maine doesn't have the kind of public transportation that they have in a big city.
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9: And so a lot of them do not have driver's licenses. 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
8: Each week, I'll identify one caller as our caller of the week, and the winner will get a genuine WGAN Morning News mug and tote bag. 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

0: Welcome back to A Healthy Conversation with Dr. Lisa Belisle and myself, Dr. Jeff Barkin on News Radio WGAN. We're here with Liza White and Martina Morelli of Elevive. In the last segment, I want to talk about building this in Maine with the money and the trust it takes and what comes next. Liza, you could have built this anywhere after your PhD, but you chose Maine, which we love, we're Mainers, to do the R&D at the University of Maine. Why stay? And what does Maine give you as a company like this?
1: I mean, I'm a born and raised Mainer. I'm from Rumford, Maine. And I mean, Maine's home. I think I probably share this thought with a lot of other Mainers around that growing up, you're like, oh, I can't wait to leave this state and never come back. But then I stayed for my undergrad at UMaine, and then I got my PhD at UMaine just because the opportunities were there and I loved the mentorship that I was getting. Got my PhD with Dr. Caitlin Howell, and she is beyond phenomenal. I cannot say so more nice words about her. She's amazing. And I think it wasn't until I had the opportunity to research at the Wyss Institute out of Harvard Medical during my PhD that I started to realize just how awesome Maine really is and how we really do have a lot of resources and make us think about things in different ways. We learn to make much more out of the same amount of money because we're so used to not having all of the resources. And I choose to see that as a benefit and not a disadvantage. And so it was through my experience at UMaine and also just Maine being home that I wanted to try to build this in Maine. And I have not had even remotely the amount of support. Like, I could not ask for more support. Like, the community, the startup community, the bioscience community in Maine has been more than welcoming when we started to talk about what we're doing and what we want to build. And Ateklo has been amazing mentors for us. They've spent a lot of hours teaching me business acronyms. That's a huge challenge, and all of the other things that come with being in business, like what a pitch deck actually looks like and how to present your data and your science for it to be communicated to the general public. And I am so happy with that decision.
0: One of the things that always gets me kind of a little nuts is that people think of Maine as lobster, just lobster. And man, we got this thriving startup scene, the Rue Institute, more companies in the past few weeks. Lisa and I have interviewed so many folks. We interviewed the person who's running Maine Tech Week, which runs October 19th to the 22nd.
2: Liam Sullivan.
0: Yeah.
2: Who you know because he's a tech lead.
1: Yes. Liam is amazing.
0: Yeah. And I encourage everybody to check out Maine Tech Week because there's so much going on in Maine, not just lobster. I love lobster, but I love technology. Tell us more about funding, pitch decks, Series A funding in particular, the so-called death round, and how things are going, especially from the perspective of a Maine company.
1: Yeah, I think we've gotten a lot of support. The University of Maine has many programs. Not only do we get to rent our lab space from them, but they have an Innovate for Maine program that allowed us to have an intern all summer. We got 400 hours of an intern that's free to us, and that intern helped push the science forward a lot more than I could do myself. We've also gotten funding from the Maine Technology Institute, MTI, and they're helping us write a grant through NIH, National Institutes for Health, on an SBIR, which is a small business institute research grant. And I think that's pretty much the sum of where I am at with raising, but I'll let Martina continue since she does a lot more there.
0: Yeah, Martina, what's your take?
3: Yeah, well, what's interesting is that, so I spent the last 6 years in Boston, and right now I'm currently in San Francisco, but

0: And you know, these places are well known for being such tech hubs or biotech hubs. But my experience of the last year in Maine has been that you have such a supportive ecosystem that can be underrated when you are in a big city like Boston. So what has been nice to see is, as Liza was saying, is that there's a lot of support that can come, and that is, you get a lot of attention because people are genuinely interested in supporting you. In Boston, you might there's 1,000 companies coming to one single person, and they're like, oh, just another one. But in Maine, instead, you actually do find support when it comes to advice. People actually want to speak to you. I'm connected, thanks to Liam, I'm connected to this group on Slack that is all like Maine people that have kind of been everywhere and done everything. And it's just nice to see how everybody has been super supportive. And I do think from also the fundraising perspective, Maine has some resources that are I think that there are not as people are not tapping in as much as they should, and that is why we're also building our company in Maine. And Liza is a true Mainer, so she's really well tapped into the ecosystem of universities and medical field also. So this is where we're going to build our company.
1: Yeah, it's an interesting paradox because so many people think that you need to be in Boston, New York, or San Francisco, where, by the way, it's incredibly expensive to live. So if you need to be a startup and be nimble, that's a tough place to make your rent. And that Maine and other communities throughout the country, places like Boise, Idaho, Providence, Rhode Island, have these thriving tech scenes. And I say that really to put a word out for the state of Maine, because we don't want to lose more young people. I realize it's not television in here, but I'm looking at Liza White and she's glowing. And that's what happens when you have the success of a company like Elevive. Other thoughts about startups in Maine, Martina?
0: I think that there's so many brilliant scientists in Maine, and you know, one thing that we've been talking about with Liza is the fact that, well, companies usually kind of go along the route of whatever the industry of the state is, the main industry of the state. But we would like to be part of kind of spurring a little bit more of the biotech scene in Maine. And we're also connected to the Ruhr Institute for that. So I think that we are also going to be one of those companies that are always open to talking to young scientists that want to start something in Maine, and helping them maybe find resources on how to do that. There are more and more accelerators popping up in Maine, which is amazing, which is what you want for small startups. So yeah, overall, I'm super positive, and I'm happy to be part of the startup ecosystem in Maine.
1: It's an amazingly attractive place to live. I know that I can get to the beach in 12 minutes. I can get to the mountains in about 25 minutes. And I live in the city. I can walk to my office in 20 minutes. It's a terrific place. And to have this reputation of being lobster land misses the point. You're doing such tremendous work. Elivive, ELIVIVE.com is the company. I encourage folks to check it out. I want to just sort of pivot to another thing that always comes up when we're talking about health and health data, and that's privacy and trust. You're collecting the most intimate data in the world, hormone levels in women, and we're asking, or we should be asking as doctors, about women's symptoms, their specific complaints, and we're then hopefully pairing the data that we get from your device with the clinical information that we get from the patient. Hopefully we're listening empathetically. Hopefully we're being careful. What are your thoughts about data privacy? I'm thinking an opportunity to reassure listeners, because I find that getting good data is really, really helpful. Any take on that?
0: Yeah, and I understand, because especially with AI now, everybody's a little bit worried. But what we believe is that the data is your data, the customer's data, the person that is using the wearable, that's your data, and that's the most important and first thing. If if obviously that if the customer wants, then that data is shared with a clinician. That is really up to them. And I would also say that me and Lisa speak about Elevi, we think of a mission to advance women's health. It's not something that we want to go much bigger than where we are right now. And when thinking in those terms, we would love one day to be able to potentially, with the consent of people, use anonymized data for research specifically.
1: Are you going to make the product so that us doctors can get the results and then tweak our prescriptions accordingly based upon the results of the data you collect being made available to us and our hopefully thorough, empathetic, and obsessive intake with our women patients?
0: That is our ideal end goal. And we hope to find doctors like you that are super excited, more doctors like you that are super excited and that would be willing to actually get the data from our product to help people.
2: So that was going to be my question to both of you. And that has been, as a longtime clinician here in Maine, I know we have a rich and very helpful group of clinicians, both male and female, who are treating women. And what has it been like for you two to reach out to these clinicians and to learn from the work they're doing and have them learn from you?
3: I'd say, interestingly, actually, we haven't really fully started our physician reach out. We've really been focused on our customer and what the customer is going to need for them. But we've had so many clinicians reach out to us. And so through that, we've been able to have so many amazing conversations, from family medicine to menopause specialists. And we've been able to really learn like what they need and what their pain points are, which should hopefully help us build a better product that works for both the clinician and the patient or user.
1: That's profound. I cannot tell you how happy I am for the work that you're doing. Dr. Liza White and Martina Merrily of Elevi, I encourage everybody to check out the website because you have something so fascinating in the works, the ability to in real time know hormonal status of women. It's a healthy conversation with Dr. Lisa Belial and myself, Dr. Jeff Barkin. Thank you all so much for joining us. Thank you to Joan Belsky Barkin and Jeremy Mixer for making us look and sound beautiful. I hope everybody has a great week. Lisa, have a good one, and let's keep asking questions.
2: All right, you too. Thanks, Martina and Liza. Great to have you on today.
3: Thank you for having us.
0: Thank you so much.
1: Be well.

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1: The proclamation was made for whatever standing it actually has. It is now Lake America. Janet Mills was none too pleased about this. She, on Twitter, said, "Governing tip for you, Mr. President. Focus on lowering cost for your constituents instead of doodling on maps." I'm sure she thought that was rather pithy. But is there a person on this planet who is less qualified to give governing tips to literally anyone than Janet Mills, particularly on the cost of things? The cost of general food items, and the cost of literally anything in this state that would affect how people are doing. They are higher because of decisions that have been made at the state level by leaders in Augusta, including and led by Janet Mills. So please sit down and shut up.
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3: From ABC News, I'm Wayne Cabot. U.S. forces have taken their first military action against Iran in a month. Iranian rocket launchers on the Strait of Hormuz got targeted on suspicion of preparing mines to blow up ships in the

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0: News, I'm Wayne Cabot. Fighting resumed today in the U.S.-Iran war. America firing on Iranian rocket launchers in the Strait of Hormuz. Iran responding with missiles toward U.S. bases in Jordan, which Iran says it destroyed. The U.S. and Jordan say that all the missiles got shot down. Brent crude back above 90. The National Park Service tonight recovering a body from the Colorado River, where a wall of water from heavy rain washed over a campground. 14 campers still unaccounted for. This couple fled their campsite just in time, then watched from a bridge as pieces of the campground washed away.
1: An excavator got washed away.
2: They watched an excavator float down the river. I mean, it was nuts.
0: A pipeline was snapped, the Park Service telling tourists all hotel stays are canceled starting tomorrow. Authorities in Nepal warning of potential fresh flooding after more than 800 died, 3,000 missing. This is ABC.
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10: From Maine to Sacramento, this is weather from Sterling every day on Sunday night. I am meteorologist Dr. Dave Iser. Aside from the thunderstorms that arise in the western states from Pacific moisture, drier weather predominates late summer, with seasonable to cooler than normal temperatures in some spots, at least through midweek. The heat that dominated the weather out west will be moving across the southwest into the center of the nation and eventually across the Ohio Valley and mid-Atlantic states by later next week. For Sacramento and vicinity, looking for sunny skies tomorrow with a high temperature, get this, of only about 81 degrees. That's 20 degrees shy of what we were doing last week. Tuesday, we'll see highs only in the upper 70s with

0: 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Dolly was laid to rest Friday at a private service in Nashville. Wayne Cabot, ABC News.
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2: Now, your AccuWeather forecast.
3: A shower in the area early this evening, otherwise partly cloudy, low tonight 57. Winds will be northwest at 4 to 8 miles per hour. Sunny to partly cloudy, nice day on Monday with a high 76. Clouds and cooler, occasional rain, thunderstorm for Tuesday, a high at 68. It'll be a mostly cloudy day on Wednesday, high Wednesday 70. I'm AccuWeather Steve Williams on Southern Maine's official weather station. 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
4: Hi, it's Matt from the WGAN Morning News. We're going to be back again on Monday, and I'll be talking with Steve Robinson from the Maine Wire. We'll be chatting about the vice president's visit to Maine, Janet Mills once again attacking the Trump administration, and the upcoming U.S. Senate debates between Susan Collins and Troy Jackson. 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
2: And NASA launched a new space telescope. Scientist and former television host Bill Nye, the science guy, tells ABC News what the space agency is hoping to accomplish.
3: What we're looking for with this thing, among other things, is dark matter, dark energy. And this seems to be, or rather it is, a force in the cosmos that is just not understood.
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4: ABC News, I'm Wayne Cabot. The bombing has resumed as the U.S.-Iran war enters its seventh month. American forces striking two sites in the Strait of Hormuz, where the U.S. says Iran was preparing to lay mines. A man has died in weekend flooding at the bottom of the Grand Canyon. 14 are missing. The body of a 46-year-old

0: Old man found by recovery crews working near Crystal Rapids along the Colorado River. This camper barely got out.
1: The trails are already, there is copious amounts of water. I've never seen anything like it. Everybody was scrambling.
0: A broken pipeline means tourists cannot stay at hotels starting Monday. Rescuers in Nepal are again trying to seek higher ground. If a forecast of fresh flooding proves true, they're searching for 3,000 people still unaccounted for. They found more than 800 fatalities. This is ABC News.
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4: 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One of the big enduring things that you see on both the left and the right right now is a dislike of and distrust of elites and institutions and the people that have been in charge and all this other stuff.
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8: Sterling, every damn night, weather.
9: From Maine to Sacramento, this is weather from Sterling every damn Sunday night. I am meteorologist Dr. Dave Iser. Aside from the thunderstorms that arise in the western states from Pacific moisture, drier weather predominates late summer, with seasonable to cooler than normal temperatures in some spots, at least through midweek. The heat that dominated the weather out west will be moving across the southwest into the center of the nation and eventually across the Ohio Valley and mid-Atlantic states by later next week. For Sacramento and vicinity, looking for sunny skies tomorrow with a high temperature, get this, of only about 81 degrees. That's 20 degrees shy of what we were doing last week. Tuesday, we'll see highs only in the upper 70s with overnight lows in the middle 50s. Now, it is going to grow warmer later again by next weekend, but not quite as high as it has been Michigan. Again, highs will be back in the upper 80s category, although that's an improvement over what we had in mid and late August. Still kind of on the humid side by a little bit. This is Weather at 6 and 26 best every

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0: Hi, it's Matt from the WGAN Morning News. We're going to be back again on Monday, and I'll be talking with Steve Robinson from the Maine Wire. We'll be chatting about the vice president's visit to Maine, Janet Mills once again attacking the Trump administration, and the upcoming U.S. Senate debates between Susan Collins and Troy Jackson. 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
4: From ABC News, I'm Wayne Cabot. The U.S. has struck Iranian rocket launchers in the Strait of Hormuz, and Iran is retaliating, firing missiles at U.S. bases in Jordan. ABC's Stephen Portnoy on the renewed fighting.
5: Sunday's U.S. strike, the first since July 29th, coming just days after the war crossed the six-month mark. President Trump has said oil is transiting safely.
6: Millions and millions of barrels of oil are coming out of the Strait every day.
5: And the Pentagon insists international shipping routes in the Strait have been cleared of sea mines.
4: Trump posting an AI video with the caption, Karg Island being blown to smithereens. International crude back up to 90. Officials in the Grand Canyon fear more than a dozen people are missing after a wall of water came raging through Saturday. Late Sunday, recovery crews found the body of a 46-year-old man.
7: Torrential rain weaving through the canyon Saturday afternoon, washing away trails, sweeping away bridges. What appears to be a cabin can be seen floating away.
8: That's a bunkhouse there?
4: That's ABC's Danny Beckstrom. Google has updated its maps, renaming Lake Ontario Lake America. For U.S. users, the change coming days after President Trump's executive order in his trade war with Canada. Google says people using maps in the U.S. will be seeing Lake America, but those in Canada will continue to see Lake Ontario, and those outside the U.S. and Canada will see both names. On the weekend, Dolly Parton was laid to rest.
9: Do we got time for one more Dolly song?
4: Brandi Carlile had the audience in tears at Nashville's Bridgestone Theater.
9: And I only ever sang this song one time, and it was with Dolly.
4: Brandi singing it alone this time. As a Dolly photo montage played behind her in Nashville. You're listening to ABC News.
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4: The remnants of Tropical Storm Dolly could drench the Caribbean and maybe South Florida this week. Baby goats with rabies at a mobile petting zoo in Iredell County, North Carolina. The state health department saying anybody who had contact with them at the petting zoo in the last month may be exposed. Zoo owner Misty Love has an idea how this happened.
11: It was a skunk that must have, it went through the holes. We don't know. And it's devastating.
4: She wants visitors to get the rabies vaccine, which works even after infection. FDNY firefighter James McConville was off duty on his morning run when he saw black smoke coming from a neighbor's house. Wearing only a T-shirt and his jogging shorts, he went in, rescued a man with no pulse, did CPR, got him breathing, then ran back in the flames to see if anybody else was in there. Riding the Tilt-A-Whirl at the Minnesota State Fair 100 years after the dizzying ride debuted, Molly and Riley know exactly how to do it.
12: We were really leaning into the turns. You have a little control on how much you
13: want to
12: go.
13: How many times you turn. So we were really leaning into it and making sure that we got the full experience.
12: Yeah, we got some good butterflies.
13: Yeah.
4: Good butterflies, huh? Too many butterflies, and, well, it's more like the Tilt-A-Hurl. I'm Wayne Cabot, ABC News.
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3: Now, your AccuWeather forecast.
14: A shower in the area early this evening, otherwise partly cloudy, low tonight 57. Winds will be northwest at 4 to 8 miles per hour. Sunny to partly cloudy, nice day on Monday with a high 76. Clouds and cooler, occasional rain, thunderstorm for Tuesday, a high at 68. It'll be a mostly cloudy day on Wednesday, high Wednesday 70. I'm AccuWeather Steve Williams on Southern Maine's official weather station. 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
0: Hi, it's Matt from the WGAN Morning News. We're going to be back again on Monday, and I'll be talking with Steve Robinson from the Maine Wire. We'll be chatting about the Vice President's visit to Maine, Janet Mills once again attacking the Trump administration, and the upcoming U.S. Senate debates between Susan Collins and Troy Jackson. 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
15: 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Tonight, lesbians, strippers, and other ratings grabbers. I'm your announcer, James Copeland.
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17: From Maine to Sacramento, this is weather from Sterling Every Dam Sunday night. I am meteorologist Dr. Dave Iser. Monsoonal moisture is being driven by a decaying Mexican tropical storm off the Pacific Baja coast, and it's producing showers and thunderstorms with heavy rains over parts of the Southwest Great Basin.

0: United States Deputy Sheriff's Association is a national nonprofit and America's largest non-governmental provider of services to law enforcement. 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United States Deputy Sheriff's Association, taking training to the next level because lives are on the line.
1: ABC News, I'm Wayne Cabot. Fighting resumes in the Iran war. The U.S. hitting Iran rocket launchers. Iran retaliating with missiles at U.S. bases in Jordan. President Trump posting an AI video with the words, Karg Island being blown to smithereens. International crude back up to 90. Searchers in the Grand Canyon recovered a body late Sunday in a campground flood. 14 are missing. This camper barely got out.
2: Running as hard as I could, but you can't get too far in knee-deep mud and water and debris everywhere. And yeah, there was a moment there where I didn't think I was going to be able to make it in time.
1: Google's map now lists Lake Ontario as Lake America, but only in America.

0: On the weekend, Dolly Parton was laid to rest. Kacey Musgraves paid tribute in Boston. Brandi Carlile in Nashville saying, "Dolly took a risk and accepted me for being gay." This is ABC News.
1: This is the Pain Management Minute, featuring the patience of Dr. Terry Gray, a board-certified, Harvard-trained anesthesiologist and pain management specialist at Maine Comprehensive Pain Management in Scarborough.
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7: Your opinion matters, and we want to hear it. 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
8: The late John McDonald said ranked choice voting was named correctly because it's very rank. 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She took something out of the Angus King for Governor playbook, and she has been for the last few years on public television. Which is watched by a lot of Democrats. So I think that was one of the things that will initially help her.
7: Each week, I'll identify one caller as our Caller of the Week, and the winner will get a genuine WGAN Morning News mug and tote bag. 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
12: From Maine to Sacramento, this is weather from Sterling every day on Sunday night. I am meteorologist Dr. Dave Iser. Aside from the thunderstorms that arise in the western states from Pacific moisture, drier weather predominates late summer, with seasonable to cooler than normal temperatures in some spots, at least through midweek. The heat that dominated the weather out west will be moving across the southwest into the center of the nation and eventually across the Ohio Valley and mid-Atlantic states by later next week. For Sacramento and vicinity, we're looking for sunny skies tomorrow with a high temperature, get this, of only about 81 degrees. That's 20 degrees shy of what we were doing last week. Tuesday, we'll see highs only in the upper 70s with overnight lows in the middle 50s. Now, it is going to grow warmer later again by next weekend, but not quite as high as it has been. Again, highs will be back in the upper 80s category, although that's an improvement over what we had in mid and late August. still kind of on the human side by a little bit. This is weather at 6 and 26 best every hour. I'm sorry, that's 6 and 36 best. Let's try that again. I am meteorologist Dr. Dave Iser with weather reports at 6 and 36 best every hour, only right here on Sterling every damn night.

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3: From ABC News, I'm Wayne Cabot. 6 months into the Iran war with the U.S., and for the first time in a month, both sides are again firing on each other. ABC Stephen Portnoy.
4: A U.S. official telling ABC News the military fired at Iranian Revolutionary Guard forces on an island in the Strait of Hormuz. The official saying those forces were seen preparing to launch rockets with sea mines into the strait, the U.S. hitting two Iranian rocket launchers.
3: Hours later, Iran fired on two U.S. bases in Jordan, claiming it destroyed them. The U.S. says the missiles were intercepted. Now Jordan is saying it intercepted 8 Iranian missiles. A wall of water washed over a campground in the Grand Canyon Saturday. 14 people remain missing. Late Sunday, the National Park Service recovered a body. Dozens of campers ran through mud to escape. Erica Viola says it was up to her hips by the time she got to safety.
5: Once we got to the bridge, that's when this 15-foot wall of water came through the campground in Phantom Ranch and just wiped out all the bridges.
3: It also wiped out an important pipeline, and so to conserve water, all hotel and lodge stays are canceled at Grand Canyon, unclear for how long. Authorities in Nepal are warning of potential fresh flooding as water levels rise, still 3,000 missing in the apocalyptic flooding.
6: Amid the gloom, a miraculous story.
7: You're a hero.
6: I spoke to a principal whose quick thinking got all of his 900 students who were inside at the time to safety as that massive wall of mud closed in on his school. Rajendra Dawadi also managed to warn hundreds of his other students who were on their way to school that morning to turn their buses around just in time.

0: A song they sang together once. Dolly was laid to rest Friday at a private service in Nashville. Wayne Cabot, ABC News.
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3: 626. By the way, compliments on the pronunciation of Herzegovina, or Herzegovina, however you want to pronounce that. Nicely done. That's a difficult one for people to do sometimes.
4: Really? Okay. But you're getting off on here, and I think I had one newscast where I had three routes, three highways, and other parts of the country they're called. The route is also used.
3: Route is very common here.
4: Yeah. Got called out for saying route. It's on Route 1 in Scarborough.
3: Yeah, no, you shouldn't get called out for that. I can go either way.
4: Yeah, well,
3: it depends on the act. You know, it depends on the number, actually. Well, you know what? Did I tell you I got called out for saying aunt? Or no. Yeah, no, aunt instead of aunt.
4: Oh, really?
3: I did, yeah. Was,
5: that's crazy.
3: Yeah, I got called out. It's like, you're not from here, are you? I'm like, yes, I am.
4: Wow.
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0: I go, like, what was it? Like, just a tap? And he goes, no. I go, did it happen? Like, knock, knock, knock, and threes? And he goes, yeah, that was common to hear hear it happen 3 times in a row, like one right after another in repetition rather quickly. And I thought, okay, that's kind of interesting, because it was right at that time, Richard, not long after I had interviewed him, I had went and seen the movie The Conjuring. I thought that's a, and it was a good movie. It made me jump, and it takes a lot to make me jump. I was in the theater, and I felt like I was pole vaulting a couple times during that movie. And I then thought, you know what? That's interesting. That is really interesting, because some of the things that I remember, Patrick Wilson, who plays Ed Warren in the movie, is talking about how things, if a certain weight, if it moves, knocking on the walls and that. And I thought, wow, this is kind of some of the stuff that I heard of, what Scott Crawford was telling me. So I went and I picked up one of the books and I started reading it. And ironically, reading it was an overlap of some of the stuff that Bob Crawford had told me, as well as Mike Mooney.
1: Oh, that's interesting. Are you thinking at this point, maybe there's a little cultural contamination happening?
0: Cultural contamination, that's a really interesting term in terms of their perception or mine.
1: Is it, well, maybe both, or maybe the police had seen the movie? Maybe the residents of the apartment had seen the movie? Can that have an influence?
0: But the interesting part is that movie had not come out yet.
1: Oh.
0: And we're looking 1970, and The Exorcist hadn't even come out yet. William Peter Blatty's Exorcist.
1: Excellent point. All right. We'll come back and discuss the 1970 poltergeist case. The police couldn't ignore The Paranormal Profiler. Great TV show. Check it out. Peter Andrew Sacco, my guest. My name is Richard Serrett. This is Coast to Coast AM.
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5: ABC News, I'm Wayne Cabot. The bombing has resumed as the U.S.-Iran war enters its seventh month. American forces striking two sites in the Strait of Hormuz, where the U.S. says Iran was preparing to lay mines. A man has died in weekend flooding at the bottom of the Grand Canyon. 14 are missing. The body of a 46-year-old man found by recovery crews working near Crystal Rapids along the Colorado River. This camper barely got out.
6: The trails are already... there is copious amounts of water. I've never seen anything like it. Everybody was scrambling.
5: A broken pipeline means tourists cannot stay at hotels starting Monday. Rescuers in Nepal are again trying to seek higher ground. If a forecast of fresh flooding proves true, they're searching for 3,000 people still unaccounted for. They found more than 800 fatalities. This is ABC News.
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5: From ABC News, I'm Wayne Cabot. The U.S. has struck Iranian rocket launchers in the Strait of Hormuz, and Iran is retaliating, firing missiles at U.S. bases in Jordan. ABC's Stephen Portnoy on the renewed fighting.
6: Sunday's U.S. strike, the first since July 29th, coming just days after the war crossed the six-month mark. President Trump has said oil is transiting safely.
7: Millions and millions of barrels of oil are coming out of the Strait every day.
6: And the Pentagon insists international shipping routes in the Strait have been cleared of sea mines.
5: Trump posting an AI video with the caption, Karg Island being blown to smithereens. International crude back up to 90. Officials in the Grand Canyon fear more than a dozen people are missing after a wall of water came raging through Saturday. Late Sunday, recovery crews found the body of a 46-year-old man.
8: Torrential rain weaving through the canyon Saturday afternoon, washing away trails, sweeping away bridges. What appears to be a cabin can be seen floating away.
9: That's a bunkhouse there?
5: That's ABC's Danny Beckstrom. Google has updated its maps, renaming Lake Ontario Lake America. For U.S. users, the change coming days after President Trump's executive order in this trade war with Canada. Google says people using maps in the U.S. will be seeing Lake America, but those in Canada we'll continue to see Lake Ontario, and those outside the U.S. and Canada will see both names. On the weekend, Dolly Parton was laid to rest.
10: Do we have time for one more Dolly song?
5: Brandi Carlile had the audience in tears at Nashville's Bridgestone Theater.
10: And I only ever sang this song one time, and it was with Dolly.
5: Brandi singing it alone this time. As a Dolly photo montage played behind her in Nashville. 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
5: WGNS. I'm Wayne Cabot. Fighting resumes in the Iran war. The U.S. hitting Iran rocket launchers. Iran retaliating with missiles at U.S. bases in Jordan. President Trump posting an AI video with the words, Karg Island being blown to smithereens. International crude back up to 90. Searchers in the Grand Canyon recovered a body late Sunday in a campground flood. 14 are missing. This camper barely got out.
6: Running as hard as I could, but you can't get too far in knee-deep mud and water and debris everywhere. And yeah, there was a moment there where I didn't think I was going to be able to make it in time.
5: Google's map now lists Lake Ontario as Lake America, but only in America. On the weekend, Dolly Parton was laid to rest. Kacey Musgraves paid tribute in Boston. Brandi Carlile in Nashville saying, Dolly took a risk and accepted me for being gay. This is ABC News.
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0: Yeah.
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2: Planned Parenthood is spending a significant amount of money trying to attack Susan Collins in the upcoming couple months here. They got a big ad buy in there. I have to chuckle at this a little bit here, because when you consider Planned Parenthood and, frankly, Planned Parenthood and Susan Collins, what is an endorsement? An endorsement is a statement that says, hey, trust us. You know, we know the things you care about. You know, what's in your best interest here. I'm recommending to you a candidate you should like, who I think is going to fight for the things that I care about. Planned Parenthood spent a very long time telling you that that candidate was Susan Collins. As recently as 2017, she was honored as a, quote, outspoken champion for women's health. Are these people honest? Are these people telling me anything that's useful? Should I care? Should anybody care what Planned Parenthood thinks about anything in either side of this equation? I submit to you, no.
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3: From ABC News, I'm Wayne Cabot. 6 months into the Iran war with the U.S., and for the first time in a month, both sides are again firing on each other. ABC Stephen Portnoy.
4: A U.S. official telling ABC News the military fired at Iranian Revolutionary Guard forces on an island in the Strait of Hormuz. The official saying those forces were seen preparing to launch rockets with sea mines into the strait, the U.S. hitting two Iranian rocket launchers.
3: Hours later, Iran fired on two U.S. bases in Jordan, claiming it destroyed them. The U.S. says the missiles were intercepted. Now Jordan is saying it intercepted 8 Iranian missiles. A wall of water washed over a campground in the Grand Canyon Saturday. 14 people remain missing. Late Sunday, the National Park Service recovered a body. Dozens of campers ran through mud to escape. Erica Viola says it was up to her hips by the time she got to safety.
5: Once we got to the bridge, that's when this 15-foot wall of water came through the campground in Phantom Ranch and just wiped out all the bridges.
3: It also wiped out an important pipeline, and so to conserve water, all hotel and lodge stays are canceled at Grand Canyon, unclear for how long. Authorities in Nepal are warning of potential fresh flooding as water levels rise, still 3,000 missing in the apocalyptic flooding.
6: Amid the gloom, a miraculous story.
7: You're a hero.
6: I spoke to a principal whose quick thinking got all of his 900 students who were inside at the time to safety as that massive wall of mud closed in on his school. Rajendra Dawadi also managed to warn hundreds of his other students who were on their way to school that morning to turn their buses around just in time. The school, which had been there for more than 7 decades and which he even attended himself, now just a vast area of mud and debris.
3: Britt Clennett in Kathmandu. Google's U.S. maps now show Lake America in place of Lake Ontario. 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
3: Look who just gave a major boost to a GoFundMe. Taylor Swift helping a woman who was seriously injured after pulling over to help three teenagers whose car hydroplaned off 95 in Rhode Island. Ashley Taunton said she was stunned to learn that Taylor Swift, one of the biggest names in music, heard her story. Swift has a house in Westerly, Rhode Island. Taylor's $50,000 donation should go a long way to paying for the weeks of surgeries. Ashley saying, "I want to hug her." Not an average fender bender for a teen driver evading police near Portsmouth International Airport in New Hampshire.
9: It started as a vehicle pursuit, and now a car went through the fence at the airport and hit a plane.
3: You heard that right from Broadcastify. Hit a plane. The kid driving his black Ford Mustang. Nobody was on board the plane. That 17-year-old now in a heap of trouble, charged with aggravated driving while intoxicated, DWI, reckless driving, and disobeying a police officer. Brandi Carlile says Dolly Parton took a risk and accepted her for being gay. Brandi honoring the icon on stage in Nashville Saturday night.

0: A song they sang together once. Dolly was laid to rest Friday at a private service in Nashville. Wayne Cabot, ABC News.
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2: 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I'm Matt Gagnon, and every weekday morning, I get a chance to talk to people like you who want to share their opinions and their unique insights.
3: I've worked for years with the Department of Corrections. One of the things I've learned with people that are spending a lot of time in incarceration, they are incredibly good liars. I understand, it's a survival skill they've learned. But I'll tell you what, when Paul Edner looks into the camera, he just reminds me of them. He looks into the camera and says, "I've changed," or this or that, and he does it without blinking, and he's a good actor. He looks sincere, and I'm sorry, I'm just not buying it. Every time you turn around, something else comes up that indicates that he hasn't changed.
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1: Hi, Jason Taylor. 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Then catch me at the top and bottom of the hour with the latest local and national updates. 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
3: Cabot. The bombing has resumed as the U.S.-Iran war enters its seventh month. American forces striking two sites in the Strait of Hormuz, where the U.S. says Iran was preparing to lay mines. A man has died in weekend flooding at the bottom of the Grand Canyon. 14 are missing. The body of a 46-year-old man found by recovery crews working near Crystal Rapids along the Colorado River. This camper barely got out.
4: The trails are already... there is... copious amounts of water. I've never seen anything like it. Everybody was scrambling.
3: A broken pipeline means tourists cannot stay at hotels starting Monday. Rescuers in Nepal are again trying to seek higher ground. If a forecast of fresh flooding proves true, they're searching for 3,000 people still unaccounted for. They found more than 800 fatalities. This is ABC News.
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10: 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Over a cup of Joe, we'll be tackling all the big political stories happening from Augusta to the Beltway. I do think in the grand scheme of things, this is not going to be the story that, that decides what's going on. I actually give the BDN some credit. You know, that I think that looking deeply into backgrounds is part of what we're supposed to be doing.
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0: riding the tilt-a-whirl at the Minnesota State Fair 100 years after the dizzying ride debuted. Molly and Riley know exactly how to do it.
1: We were really leaning into the turns. You have a little control on how much
2: way it turns, how many times you turn. So we were really leaning into it and making sure that we got the full experience.
1: Yeah, we got some good butterflies.
0: Good butterflies, huh? Too many butterflies, and, well, it's more like the tilt-a-hurl. I'm Wayne Cabot, ABC News.
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5: Have you seen Sesame Street lately, by the way?
6: Yeah.
5: It's terrible. It's not good. The modern incarnation of it. For one, that red menace, Elmo, has taken over everything.
6: Yeah.
5: Absolute miserable Elmo.
6: Sesame Street's brought to you by the letter W for woke.
5: Well, there's that, too. There is definitely that element to it. But it's also shorter. I mean, they switched over to HBO, right? So it's not like the long-form program it used to be. My favorite, when I was growing up, my favorites were, I would say, The Grouch. I was a big fan of Oscar the Grouch. I was a big fan of Cookie Monster, as many kids were. I even liked Grover. Grover wasn't bad. I liked that. I liked the little musical interludes that they did. I could still do the counting song. You remember that one? 1, 2, 3, 4, 5, 6, 7, 8, 9, 10, 11, 12. Da-da-da-da. Pinball Machine? Don't you remember that? No? Nobody? 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
5: ABC News, I'm Wayne Cabot. Fighting resumes in the Iran war. The U.S. hitting Iran rocket launchers. Iran retaliating with missiles at U.S. bases in Jordan. President Trump posting an AI video with the words, Karg Island being blown to smithereens. International crude back up to 90. Searchers in the Grand Canyon recovered a body late Sunday in a campground flood. 14 are missing. This camper barely got out.
6: Running as hard as I could, but you can't get too far in knee-deep mud and water and debris everywhere. And yeah, there was a moment there where I didn't think I was going to be able to make it in time.
5: Google's map now lists Lake Ontario as Lake America, but only in America. On the weekend, Dolly Parton was laid to rest. Casey Musgraves paid tribute in Boston. Brandi Carlile in Nashville saying, Dolly took a risk and accepted me for being gay. This is ABC News.
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3: I'm AccuWeather meteorologist Joe Lundberg. There's a reason visitors from all over the world stream into southern Maine every summer. With daytime highs averaging in the upper 70s and lows in the 50s, many consider our weather summertime perfection. We also get our share of severe thunderstorms, strong winds, and dangerous lightning. Don't let summer storms sneak up on your plans. Tune in for frequent AccuWeather updates on Southern Maine's official weather station, News Radio 98.5 FM and AM
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5: From ABC News. I'm Sherry Preston. Flash floods ripping through the Grand Canyon.
6: When they were yelling, run.
7: Run, run, run.
6: We had to run.
5: Erica Viola and her husband, some of the lucky ones who made it out. 14 people are still missing. One has died. Here's ABC's Lana Moyes.
8: The force of the water carrying tree stumps, debris, and part of a structure downstream. Officials say the search continues for those still unaccounted for. The National Park Service is warning even more thunderstorms and heavy rain are possible through Monday, which could lead to more flash flooding and the risk of rock fall.
5: The death toll in the flash flooding in the mountains along the border between Nepal and China, now over 900 people, but the number of missing now nearly 4,800. For the first time in weeks, the U.S. launching a new attack on Iran.
9: A U.S. official telling ABC News the military fired at Iranian Revolutionary Guard forces on an island in the Strait of Hormuz. The official saying those forces were seen preparing to launch rockets with sea mines into the strait. The U.S. hitting two Iranian rocket launchers. Iran now vowing to respond.
5: ABC national correspondent Stephen Portnoy. Oil prices now back around 90 bucks a barrel for Brent crude. A trial that was supposed to take a month or more, heading into closing arguments today after just 2 weeks of testimony. ABC's Alex Stone in Las Vegas for the trial of a man charged in the murder after the killing 30 years ago of rapper Tupac Shakur.
10: Prosecutors say jurors should convict Dwayne Davis of murder based on years of telling police and interviewers that he was involved in the murder and even publishing a book admitting to his involvement. But Davis's attorneys claim he's been lying all of these years just to sell books.
5: Back to work today for the Massachusetts jury, deciding the fate of the mother charged with murdering her three children. The lawyer for Lindsay Clancy says she was suffering from postpartum psychosis. And a successful launch for space telescope named for NASA's first chief astronomer, Nancy Grace Roman. It'll study space from a spot a million miles from Earth. 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
12: 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Three people have serious injuries after a head-on crash on I-295 in Portland Saturday night. Police say a car driven by 88-year-old Ronald Ferguson of Nelson, New Hampshire, mistakenly entered the southbound lanes of I-295 going the wrong way, hitting a car traveling southbound. Officers say Ronald, his female passenger, and the female driver of the other car, they were all taken to Maine Medical Center in Portland with serious but non-life-threatening injuries. Police say two of the four lanes of I-295 were shut down for about 2 hours. A weekend fire that's burned 5 acres in the downeast area of Penobscot mostly contained. Fire crews from more than a dozen departments were called in Saturday to battle the rapidly moving fire in Penobscot. Firefighters say it took about 6.5 hours to bring the fire under control, with crews using two bulldozers and thousands of feet of forestry hose. Fire crews are still monitoring the

0: fire today, which was 80% contained as of late last night. There are no injuries after a hot air balloon hit power lines Saturday in Presque Isle. Crews were sent to the scene as smoke was building up and had to navigate through crowds of spectators and vehicles that were in the area for the Crown of Maine Balloon Festival. The festival released a statement saying the balloon was not damaged and that the festival activities were continuing as planned. The festival also said the FAA was already in attendance and at the festival was looking into the incident. Firefighters in northern Maine say it took them 4 hours and 6,500 gallons of water to put out a large fire in a gravel pit. Caribou firefighters say the exact location of the fire was hard to determine, and flames and smoke were visible from Route 1 in Connor. As the crews battled heavy smoke to prevent the fire from spreading into the nearby forest, the Maine Forest Service brought in a bulldozer to assist crews with containing that fire. No injuries were reported. Independent governor candidate Rick Bennett is continuing his For a Better Maine tour with a stop in Cornish over the weekend.
1: When everyone is disgusted by what they're getting from the two major parties and from government in particular, in general, that's the year. And this is that year.
0: CBS 13 News reports the tour started in Aroostook County and is slowly moving south to get his message out. He's currently in third place in the governor's race behind Hannah Pingree and Republican Bobby Charles. Checking your accurate forecast now. Here's Brad.
2: A nice day today with plenty of sunshine, the high 75. Increasing clouds tonight, low 58. Tomorrow, cloudy and cooler with a little rain at times, high 66.
0: It is 59 in Portland right now at 5:06. Next high tide of Portland Harbor's 1:47 this afternoon. I'm Jason Taylor, News Radio WGAN.
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4: Renewed attacks. Good morning, I'm Gordon Deal, along with Nicole Murray, on this Monday, August 31st. Glad you could be with us. Here's what we have for you this hour.
5: The U.S. military says it hit a pair of Iranian rocket launchers that were preparing to deploy mines in the Strait of Hormuz.
4: National Park Service officials are scrambling to find some 15 people after flash floods hit the Grand Canyon.
5: The death toll from flooding in the Himalayas is 900, but expected to rise, with thousands unaccounted for.
4: And how artificial intelligence is accelerating elder fraud.
6: Experts are telling me that with the use of AI, you can make a profile for someone really easily just with the information that's available online, personal identifying information. They can know what type of scam might work the best on someone.
4: Madeline Mitchell at USA Today on scammers scouring obituaries. U.S. Central Command says the American military struck a pair of rocket launchers on an island off the Strait of Hormuz. Yesterday's action was the first in a month. CENTCOM spokesman Tim Hawkins says Iran's Revolutionary Guard Corps were preparing to launch rockets with sea mines into the strait. Washington, meanwhile, continues to pursue economic measures to try to force Tehran back to negotiations. President Trump last night said it was a very good thing that Iran attacked other Gulf states because, quote, they lost all the support that they had.
7: People that were sort of neutral, got along with them for years. As soon as the shooting started, they started aiming at Saudi Arabia, at Qatar, at UAE.
4: Meanwhile, after the U.S. attack on Larak Island, the Jordanian armed forces said it intercepted 8 missiles that had entered the country's airspace, apparently launched at U.S. military bases there. All of them reportedly were destroyed before they could do damage. Separately, Iran's president finally admitted some vulnerability to economic sanctions on Saturday, the first senior official in the country to do so. National park officials say one person has been killed and about 15 others are believed to be missing in Grand Canyon National Park after parts of the area were hit by significant flash flooding, which swept large boulders, metal structures, and other debris into the Colorado River. Officials said the body of a 46-year-old man was recovered last evening near Crystal Rapids along the Colorado River. Meanwhile, David Gregory from the Dallas area was hiking to Phantom Ranch.
8: I've never seen anything that, and it was just very quick, and the water level in the creek just seemed to be getting bigger and bigger as more water was coming into the creek.
4: Park Service is asking

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1: This is a Bloomberg Money Minute. A changing of the guard at Apple this week. John Ternus becomes CEO tomorrow, taking over the job from Tim Cook, who has led the tech giant for 15 years. Ternus has served as head of hardware engineering since 2021. Last week, Federal Reserve Chair Kevin Warsh provided some clarity on his views on inflation, warning that it isn't slowing in a meaningful fashion. His remarks have pushed the probability of a September rate hike to around 60%. That sent the S&P 500 down 19 points on Friday. This morning, Wall Street is looking ahead to a busy week, capped off by the August jobs report coming up this Friday. Ahead of that, S&P futures are down 10 points. Dow futures are falling 65. And LIV Golf may file for bankruptcy as soon as next week, according to the Financial Times. The league is said to have also sent settlement offers in recent days to current players who are owed millions of dollars in guaranteed payouts past 2026, with initial offers at just a few cents on the dollar. Courtney Donahoe, Bloomberg Radio.
2: ABC News, I'm Shiri Preston. The search goes on in the Grand Canyon for more than a dozen campers. One person confirmed killed when flash flooding struck the park floor over the weekend.
3: The Park Service confirming the body of a 46-year-old man was pulled from the Colorado River last night. Hours after, a monsoon storm turned a quiet creek into a raging river in minutes. Campers watched a wall of water tear through Phantom Ranch, sweeping away boulders and then an excavator and eventually entire buildings. Witnesses describe a four-foot-high wall of debris.
2: ABC's Sophie Flay. Rescuers are still scrambling to reach workers believed trapped in tunnels buried in mud after the catastrophic flooding in the region between Nepal and China. The death toll, more than 900, 4,700 are still missing. The UAE says its Air Force intercepted an Iranian drone over its territorial waters. That after the U.S. and Iran exchanged fire over the weekend, the first significant military action in a month. This is ABC News.
4: 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Well, the trade war continues between the U.S. and Canada, and Governor Janet Mills is delivering a direct message to the Canadian people. Mills has written an op-ed in the Toronto Star. That's Canada's largest newspaper, where she says she thinks the rising costs are hurting Mainers. Mills said the trade war is killing manufacturing opportunities and putting small businesses, mill workers, and rural communities in the crosshairs of a fight they did not start. New tariffs from President Trump and Canada are expected to begin in the next week. Another pet rock in the park is in the books. The gathering was hosted by our sister station, Whoopi 100.9, and brought pets and their owners to Portland's Deering Oaks Park Sunday. They'll raise money for the Animal Cancer Foundation. 15th edition saw live bands and vendors offering everything from pet products to adoptions. Estimated to be at least 4,000 humans in attendance at Pet Rock in the park. Democratic U.S. Senate candidate Troy Jackson continues to ramp up his campaign after a canvas launch in Belfast Sunday. Jackson contends the issues are on his side against incumbent Republican Senator Susan Collins.
5: I don't believe in the tariffs. I don't believe in ICE. I don't believe in the Iran war. And these are all things that I think people in Maine agree with me on, don't agree with her on.
4: CBS 13 News reports Senator Collins has been making appearances at organizations where she's secured large funding as a senator. Accurate the forecast now on Joe Lundberg.
6: A nice day today with plenty of sunshine, the high 75. Increasing clouds tonight, low 58. Tomorrow, cloudy and cooler with a little rain at times, high 66.
4: In the 50s for last day of August, it is 57 in Portland at 534. Next high tide of Portland Harbor, 147 this afternoon. Jason Taylor, News Radio, WGAN.

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4: They're fishing. 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How much does he want? 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You know, Mr. Beast is not a particularly easy person to do business with.
3: The name of the book is The Most Dangerous Games, about an intense global contest similar to his TV show Beast Games.
5: Are you going to sit down and lose or take a risk?
3: 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Shaw says Mr. Beast fits into the James Patterson mold, as the popular writer has been aligning himself with famous people to help sell his books. Lisa Mateo, Bloomberg Radio.
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7: Thanks for being with us. At first glance, a classroom fart corner at a school south of Houston sounds like the setup to a fourth grade joke, but the creator of it insists it's a surprisingly thoughtful solution to a very real classroom problem. Teacher Valicia Broussard from Parolin, Texas, created the corner at the beginning of this school year after noticing how uncomfortable her students had become passing gas around one another. Her TikTok explaining the idea went viral, earning nearly 50 million views. However, beneath all the laughs, the 38-year-old Broussard tells people that there's a more meaningful lesson. She says the bigger idea is that while we are all different, we have different home lives, we are all human. She decided to create a designated place for students to handle their toots with confidence and to, quote, keep the funk in one area, which is complete with air fresheners, by the way. Ms. Broussard is in her 15th year of teaching. That'll do it for this hour. For Nicole Murray and Mike Gavin, I'm Gordon Deal. Thanks for listening to This Morning, America's First News.

0: I'm AccuWeather meteorologist Joe Lundberg. There's a reason visitors from all over the world stream into southern Maine every summer. With daytime highs averaging in the upper 70s and lows in the 50s, many consider our weather summertime perfection. We also get our share of severe thunderstorms, strong winds, and dangerous lightning. Don't let summer storms sneak up on your plans. Tune in for frequent AccuWeather updates on Southern Maine's official weather station, News Radio 98.5 FM and AM 560 WGAN.
1: Howie Carr.
2: Here's another great Democrat in the news. 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

0: kind in all of human history. Wouldn't Latin people be from, like, you know, Italy? Is Latin now a race?
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3: From ABC News, I'm Sherry Preston. More than a dozen campers in the Grand Canyon are still missing after deadly flash floods struck the park over the weekend. More than 60 people had to be evacuated, including Gabe Bergman, who described what it was like trying to reach safety.
4: There was a fridge. We even saw the scariest thing was there was like a cabin that washed down the river, and we could see like the roof of the cabin and the bed from the cabin that was in the river.
3: The Park Service confirming the body of a 46-year-old man was pulled from the Colorado River hours after the storm turned quiet creeks into raging rivers. The death toll from last week's flooding in Nepal and China is now more than 900 people, but more than 4,000 are now reported missing. ABC's Britt Clennett is in Nepal.
5: Well, the accounts coming in now are chilling. I spoke to one American survivor who described it as a serpent coming towards them. She said it's sucked everyone in and everything in its path, vehicles, homes. It was horrifying. And she said she managed to escape with her husband within seconds, just running for her life.
3: Rescuers are still trying to reach workers believed trapped in tunnels at hydropower sites. The first military action in a month between the U.S. and Iran happening over the weekend.
6: Central Command says Iranian forces were preparing to fire rockets loaded with sea mines into the shipping lanes just days after the U.S. declared the strait cleared of mines. Iran fired back overnight. State TV released video claiming to show missiles and drones being launched at two air bases in Jordan that host U.S. forces.
3: ABC's Karen Hua, oil prices up again. Brent crude trading at about $90 a barrel. President Trump is calling for Canadian companies doing business with the U.S. to move here permanently. Meantime, Ontario Premier Doug Ford has put up a big billboard on the shores of his province's Great Lake that reads, Lake Ontario, now and always. You're listening to ABC News.
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9: 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Three people have serious injuries after a head-on crash on I-295 in Portland over the weekend that happening Saturday night. Police say a car driven by 88-year-old Ronald Ferguson of Nelson, New Hampshire, mistakenly entered the southbound lanes of I-295 going the wrong way and hit a car traveling southbound. Officers say Ronald, his female passenger, and the female driver of the other car were all taken to Maine Medical Center in Portland with serious but non-life-threatening injuries. Police say two of the four lanes of I-295 were shut down for about 2 hours. A weekend fire that's burned 5 acres in the downeast area of Penobscot is mostly contained. Fire crews from more than a dozen departments were called in Saturday to battle the rapidly moving wildfire in Penobscot. Firefighters say it took about 6.5 hours to bring that fire under control, with crews using 2 bulldozers and thousands of feet of forestry hose. Fire crews are still monitoring the fire today, which was 80% contained as of late Sunday. Firefighters in northern Maine say it took them 4 hours and 6,500 gallons of water to put out a large fire in a gravel pit. Caribou firefighters say the exact location of the fire was hard to determine, and flames and smoke were visible from Route 1 in Connor. They say crews battled heavy smoke to prevent the fire from spreading into the nearby forest. Maine Forest Service brought in a bulldozer there and assisted crews with containing that fire. There were no injuries reported. And there are no injuries after a hot air balloon hit a power line Saturday in Presque Isle. Crews were sent to the scene as smoke was building up and had to navigate through crowds of spectators and vehicles that were in the area for the Crown of Maine Balloon Festival. Festival released a statement saying that balloon was not damaged and that the festival activities continued as planned. Festival also said the FAA was already in attendance at the festival and was looking into the incident. The trade war continues between the U.S. and Canada, and Governor Janet Mills is delivering a direct message to the Canadian people. Mills has written an op-ed in the Toronto Star, which is Canada's largest newspaper, where she said the rising costs are hurting Mainers. Mills said the trade war is killing manufacturing opportunities and putting small businesses, mill workers, and rural communities in the crosshairs of a fight they did not start. New tariffs from President Trump and Canada are expected to begin in the next week. Meanwhile, Republican governor nominee Bobby Charles, he is warning that the escalating trade fight with Canada could hit the state's economy hard as well.
10: Maine's number one trading partner, actually 41% of all our trade is with Canada. That's a $6 billion number. It's a huge part on energy, on lobsters, on agriculture.
9: Charles made the comment on WGN's Inside Maine over the weekend, criticizing President Trump's approach to Canadian tariffs, saying it puts Maine's key industries at risk. 53rd Oxford 250 finishing in the early hours this morning after several rain delays Sunday. That race concluded at 12:48 this morning, nearly 5 hours after it started. Brandon Barker of Wyndham taking the checkered flag in Maine's most prestigious auto race. He was followed by Johnny Clark of Halliwell in second and Joey Dyron of Berwick in third. WGA News Time now is 6:06. Markets from yesterday, actually Friday, I should say. Dow was down by only 9. S&P lower by 19. NASDAQ was off by 138. Stock futures this morning. Currently, the Dow is in the red, down by 89. S&P lower by 14. NASDAQ is up by 42. Checking sports.
11: The Boston Red Sox were bombarded by the New York Yankees yesterday in the Bronx, 16-1. The Bombers took 3 out of 4 from the Sox this weekend and are now 4 games ahead of Boston in the AL wildcard chase. The Sox did have recent Sea Dog Roman Anthony and Trevor Story come off the injured list before the game. The Sox are back home to play Seattle tonight. Speaking of the Sea Dogs, they lost to the Richmond Flying Squirrels in 10 innings, 8-7. Dogs had a chance to close it out in the 9th and 10th, but the bullpen couldn't hold the leads. Portland is off today. And on Saturday, the Hearts of Pine were beaten at home 4-1 by Fort Wayne FC. Andy Mountain News Radio, WGAN.
9: Thank you for the forecast, Joe Lumber.
12: A nice day today with plenty of sunshine, the high 75. Increasing clouds tonight, low 58. Tomorrow, cloudy and cooler with a little rain at times, high 66.
9: 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Next high tide of Portland Harbor, 147 this afternoon. 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
13: Boom, boom, boom, boom. It's 6:08 WGAN Morning News. It's Monday morning, the start of a new week. Pleasure to have you all listening once again as we start things off the right way on this fine Monday morning. In the producer's chair today, Jeremy Mixer. I only see your eyeballs. You're hovering low there, sir, but it's nice to see you once again.
14: The chair is kind of low. I probably should try to adjust it so it's a little higher.
13: Yeah. Give yourself a little bit of elevation.
14: Yeah, my elbows are below the counter, so I don't like that.
13: Yeah, you got to fix that. You got to fix that, sir. Why ever are you here, Jeremy Mixer? Where's Danny Martinetti?
14: Danny is in Italy.
13: Italia.
14: Yes. Yeah, and he's going to be gone for the next 2 weeks.
13: This week and next.
14: Yes. So he will return 2 Mondays from now.
13: Indeed. I will be gone next week.
14: Yes, you will.
13: So there will be a crossover period where it is Jeremy Mixer in the producer's chair and mostly Aaron Chadbourn in the host's chair for next week. I promise you, by the way, ladies and gentlemen, this will be my last actual trip to anywhere until the election. I know it's been a bit of a in and out summer towards the end here a little bit. I've had a lot of travel to do.
9: So the election's November 3rd?
13: Is it? I don't even know the date. I really honestly.

0: It's not Texas. I mean,
1: but they're not used to them as much, probably.
0: In Southern Cal?
1: Well, it does get hot. It does, yeah, if you're inland, on the coast, it's really good. But on the mainland, it does get hot, yes.
0: Be honest. Yeah. It's because of the fickle nature of the Southern Californian. They have so many other options of things to do. And unless USC is unbelievable and is challenging for a national championship, which just aren't.
1: No.
0: It's not exactly the hottest ticket in town, and when it's hot out and it's not the hottest ticket in town and you have all those other things to do in Southern California, they're not going.
1: Yeah.
0: Which is kind of amazing, though, when you consider how many people live in that area. To not be able to draw half the stadium?
1: I think we're approaching 18, 19, whatever it is, million there in that Southland area of the greater LA area.
0: I mean, it was embarrassing, honestly, to look at that.
1: Yeah.
0: To see how, they came out on the field and they're all hyped up. They're like, "Woo, USC football, we're back!" And there's like 60 people in the stands, like,
1: And actually, up the road in the Bay Area, Stanford, they had 23,000 for their game. Place holds 50,000 or whatever. Again, there, not much going on.
0: And to be fair, it's the opening weekend, right? And it's not exactly the world beater game matchups. So, I mean, okay.
1: But we got Belichick.
0: Hey, did you watch that? Because I did.
1: They won.
0: They did. In the most Belichickian way possible, too, if you were watching the game. They won it on a penalty.
1: Yeah.
0: The other team, TCU, actually.
1: Yeah.
0: And they were in Texas, so they were like 15 minutes away from my kid. I don't think he was at the game, though.
1: Was that legit?
0: Was what legit?
1: Well, okay.
0: The penalty? Or
1: are you talking about, what I read? Because I didn't watch the whole thing. Yep. I didn't actually see
0: it. I watched the game, so I can tell you about it.
1: So TCU's going for a first down.
0: No, it was North Carolina had the ball.
1: Oh,
0: it was
1: okay.
0: Like 30 seconds left or so. They had a 15-10 lead. They had driven enough. I think it was fourth down. I'm pretty sure it was fourth down.
1: Okay.
0: And they had, it was a drive, so they had gone sort of deep enough to actually go for it. And they only had 30 seconds left, so if they made it, the game was over. And if they didn't, then I guess TCU would have had a last opportunity, 20, 30 seconds, to throw a Hail Mary or do something, right? So they kind of needed to make the first down. And so they line up to the line of scrimmage, as usual. And quarterback does a hard count, gives a little hut, you know, and makes the guy jump. And the TCU, I think, defensive lineman, whichever one it was, ended up touching the left tackle, and that was a penalty.
1: Game over.
0: That's your game, baby. First down.
1: Yeah. Well, TCU apparently was driving down the field. You probably saw this.
0: I did.
1: And then they got a first down, and the player came up and gave the first down signal and got a penalty for
0: that is correct.
1: Unsportsmanlike conduct for doing that first down signal.
0: Yeah, that is correct.
1: And I think I read in The Athletic, whoever was the writer there, and I do like their college football coverage in The Athletic.
0: As do I.
1: He did not agree with that call. He thought it was a little
0: too
1: much.
0: I think it was a little chippy. Yeah, I agree.
1: Yeah. They're trying to, you know.
0: He's excited.
1: They're trying to clamp down on over-excessive celebrations.
0: Which I'm fine with, by the way, because they have gotten out of hand.
1: Right, but that was just, you know, here's a first down.
0: No, that was totally... Yeah. I think you're 100% right. I think that was a little much. I very much support, like, you made a tackle, and then you, like, you dance around like a moron for 40 seconds while the next play... shut up. Like, you make a tackle. Like, act like you've been there before, right? But... that may have been a bit excessive. Mm-hmm. But TCU has no one to blame but themselves.
1: Yes.
0: No, this is not college football hour, but I don't care. I'm excited. I like the college football better than the NFL. But they made so many mistakes of their own. I mean, they were driving in and they threw... I mean, they went for it on fourth down, you know, and I think on the 6-yard line or something like that. They could have kicked a field goal, gotten 3 points out of it, but they were like, no, we're greedy. We want the lead. So we're going to go for the touchdown. Didn't get it. Turnover on downs. North Carolina continues to... It was an excellent game played by North Carolina.
1: Yeah.
0: But TCU made plenty of their own mistakes.
1: But the speculation is they had a bunch of writers from The Athletic, college football writers, weighed in about North Carolina this year. A lot of them had them under 500 now. Many of them have them at 6-6, bowl eligible, maybe even 7-5. So they're going to come back for Belichick.
0: Yeah. I mean, again,
1: after the first year was not good.
0: I don't really want to talk about North Carolina very long, but... I think that they're going to be just fine. I think they'll have a winning record.
1: But we just brought up
0: bowl berth. It'll be fine.
1: Only because the Belichick connection. Are we talking about this?
0: Yeah, they were last year. I think they lost like 4 games by a single score. in some, like, they should have had a better record last year than they did. They had absolutely no offense. Their defense was actually pretty good.

0: They clearly addressed a lot of the offensive needs in the offseason. They're much better, or they look a lot better than they did last year. So that alone should help them be just fine. And it's Belichick. I mean, they'll be fine. They'll get a bowl berth. They'll be like 7-5 or whatever. And I think it'll be certainly better than last year.
1: So how do you rate yourself, Matt, as an armchair quarterback?
0: Oh, for college football?
1: Yeah.
0: Pretty high.
1: Yeah. All right.
0: I'm a huge armchair quarterback. What are you talking about? I know if I was the head coach,
1: we
0: would win everything.
1: Yeah.
0: Yeah.
1: No, that's what I figured. Yeah.
0: I do love college football, though. I really do. So much. I like it better than the NFL for like one major reason, and that's the atmosphere. You go to a college football game, it is like going to a European soccer match.
1: Yeah.
0: It's just constant activity, the cheering, the chants, the music, the bands, the student section being absolutely drunk off their rear ends.
1: But
0: crazy.
1: And that's all good. And I agree with your take. But my take on it, my angle on it is, I agree with that because NFL fans kind of frighten me.
0: Oh, really?
1: Yeah, because I've walked into a sports bar and on a Sunday, you know, they've got their seats, you know, everything's there for them. They've got it all scoped out and they've got their territory. And if you're in the area of them, they look at you like you're, who are you? I mean, just in
0: what
1: general.
0: What are you doing in my bar?
1: They're too whacked and tense, NFL fans in general, for me. So I'd rather watch it on TV.
0: Yeah, but I make the argument that college fans are more so. The passion. That I, you know, when you go to those games and stuff like that, like the people in the stands have more, it seems to me.
1: But they don't creep
0: they
1: me.
0: They have more passion.
1: Yeah, but they don't creep me out like the NFL fans do. They look like they're ready for a fight all the time.
0: Is that because they're college students?
1: The NFL fans strike me that way. Mm. The college game doesn't strike me as quite as that, you know, overwhelming or threatening to me.
0: Possibly. Maybe it's just the different clientele that is, that's cheering for them. I don't know, but... Whatever. It's Monday, start of a new week. We got lots of stuff to go over. Obviously, as we begin our journey today, it is a typical Monday, so we'll start with Grace Curley at 7:30. She'll be joining us as usual for her Monday conversation. And then at 8 o'clock, we will be talking with Steve Robinson from the Main Wire and get a couple updates from him. And then at 8:30, we will have a market update. Our friends from the Financial Exchange will be calling in, as they usually do on Mondays, to give us a quick look at markets, the economy, and so on and so forth. So all that is ahead for you today. But the best guest of all, and we do have plenty of room for it in the first hour and a half of the show. I have lots of topics to get to, lots of stories to talk about, lots of news. But you can join me for it. That's right, you can join me for it. 879-9426.
1: You're saying the best guest is the caller.
0: I would always say that the best guest is the caller.
1: Okay.
0: Absolutely.
1: Just clarification.
0: By the way, to answer the prior question, you are correct, sir. It is November 3rd.
1: Yes.
0: That is election day.
1: Yeah.
0: You had that deposited right in that brain of yours, and you were correct.
1: I think I read it this morning, actually. But you'll be here for that? You'll be here for that?
0: Okay. I will be here as soon as I get back from Japan. I will be back. I will be here
1: for the rest of the year.
0: The rest of the year.
1: Yeah, okay.
0: I shouldn't have any. I mean, I don't think of it. I can't say never. You know, you never know. Like, there's an off day. I get sick or something like that. But I should be here pretty much for the rest of the year. And it was sort of planned that way, too. I had an opportunity to take this trip. I had to take it because, of course, I did. And so I am. But but the timing of it is such that the real meat of this campaign will be taking place after I'm back. So,
1: but a once in a lifetime, you know, opportunity to go to Japan for a week. Yeah. Who wouldn't take that?
0: Yeah, like 10 days, actually.
1: Yeah. Oh, wow. That's
0: great.
1: It's
0: going to be good times, my friend. It's going to be good times. And by the way, I'm such a liar because the meat of the election, I don't know if anybody else is watching any live TV. I'm watching college football. I was watching a lot of college football. Mm-hmm. It's the best part of the year. Let's just admit that, right? Got pretty close to playoff baseball, the start of the NFL season, the start of the college football season. Literally the best time of year once we hit the fall like that because everything is hitting at the same time and it's fantastic.
1: And what you don't notice is that actually the NHL and the NBA start in October.
0: Yep.
1: Yeah.
2: Actually, NHL is September this year.
0: Is it really?
2: Yes, they added two more games onto the schedule, so I believe it's September 28th or 29th.
0: When you get to October and November, October is really the month that's the best,
2: right?
0: Because that's literally everything.
1: Yeah,
0: is playing that month. So In any event, all I'm saying is I was watching a lot of baseball, football. I was even watching preseason NFL, like all that kind of stuff. And God, commercials. Oh my God.
1: Here's Jackson. Here's Collins.
0: That's legitimately what
1: it is. Here's Jackson. Here's Collins.
0: And it's the same bloody ads, too. Like, you know, the least you can do if you're going to overwhelm me with this political campaigns and, you know, PACs and super PACs and everybody else who's buying garbage on the air right now, the least you could do is have, I don't know, four or five alternate videos, commercials that you can kind of mix in and out. Please. I mean, my God, hey. I could do the actual commercials at this point.
1: Yeah, I keep seeing the one with Collins touting her as voting with Democrats and against Republicans. That seems to come up a lot when I'm watching.
0: Is that the one where she's talking about how many, the 10,000 votes in a row, too? Because they start off by saying that she shows up to work and she just cast her 10,000th vote. And then the next thing they say is she worked with the Democrats to save or to keep open the Gulf of Maine or whatever. I don't know.
2: Hey, at least it's job security for all of us that work in broadcasting.
0: It is, but if I can go to break with a parting message, I would say this to my friends in the Collins campaign and the Jackson campaign and the Charles campaign and the Pingree campaign, everybody who's buying stuff, buy just a little bit less TV and just a little bit more radio.
1: That's obviously not going to happen between now and November. As we know.
0: And no, it isn't, but it should, because I can tell you, and I think I'm very confident in saying this, there is absolutely no reason to buy this amount of TV. There just isn't. It's a complete waste of money, and you're doing material harm to yourselves because you're annoying everyone. Well, the only good news for you is the other side is annoying everyone just as much, so you don't lose out of the proposition, I suppose, but it's annoying everyone.
1: Get acquainted with the... all of us get acquainted with the mute button.
0: Mm. Yeah, believe me, I already have been. You know, it's worse on NESN too, because you get if I watch NESN 360 on the the app and stream that
2: right.
0: way. The streaming ads, I think the inventories are different, and they buy. I mean, like it's worse there. It's worse there. But anyway, neither here nor there. We got plenty of news to get to. Time for a break. So let's do it. Into the newsroom we go. Jason Taylor, what do you got for us on Monday morning, sir, to start things off?
1: The traffic's back to normal on I-295. Three people seriously injured after that head-on crash on 295 in Portland Saturday night. More on that coming up. U.S. strikes Iranian rocket launchers, marking the first attack in a month in that ongoing conflict in the Middle East. More on that from ABC coming up. We are a cool start here on your Monday. It's 57 for the last day of August. At 6:23, you're accurate with the forecast.
3: A nice day today with plenty of sunshine, the high 75. Increasing clouds tonight, low 58. Tomorrow, cloudy and cooler with a little rain at times, high 66. I'm AccuWeather meteorologist Joe Lundberg on Southern Maine's official weather station. 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

0: All right, so we'll kick things off in earnest at 6:30 when we come back after this next break here. 879-9426 if you'd like to join the program. And if indeed that campaign I was just referencing will be one of the major topics of the day. You know, it's usually after Labor Day, I'll say that, that the big spending and the campaigning really, really happens. So if you're sitting around waiting for, say, the gubernatorial contest to heat up, it's likely to do so after Labor Day because the amount of money in that race is a lot less than the U.S. Senate race. They have such a comical amount of cash. And I'll be interested to see Troy Jackson's next financial filing, actually, because I'll be curious to see how much he's been able to raise in the, I guess now, what, month? About a month of him being an official candidate? It's clearly plenty. I'm sure he's raised quite a bit of money, and all of his PACs have, too, and a lot of those PACs were already in for Plattner anyway, so I mean, there was already a ton of money here. But you're talking about a race which is still predicted to be somewhere in the neighborhood of $400 million. I mean, that's absolutely absurd. So that's the answer to why it is so oppressively obnoxious already. Because they just have too much. I mean, they're not going to be able to spend it. Do you remember how Sarah Gideon, when she ran against Collins, she did kind of what you're seeing now, which is just overwhelm the airwaves by so much TV, so much media, that you couldn't buy more. Like, it was just, I'll take all of it. It's like going to a restaurant saying, I'd like everything on the menu right now. That's kind of what she did. And she couldn't spend it all. I think she had like $10 million left over. And they started giving some to charity and I think some to the Democratic Party of Maine, etc. But that was because of how much money was in there. And there will be more, much more in this race than in that one. So that should tell you just how ridiculous September and October in particular are going to be as you attempt and fail to watch TV without being disturbed by the political contests that are going to just overwhelm you. It is no fun. But anyway, it's one of many stories I have here today. I got a lot of national stuff, tariffs, a lot of Trump stuff. So please call in and have a good time with us here, 879-9426. We'll take a break and I'll start the news coming up next on WGN.
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4: ABC News, I'm Sherry Preston. Torrents of rain setting off deadly flooding racing through the Grand Canyon. At least one person dead, 14 more are still missing. David Gregory was able to make it out of the Phantom Camp in Arizona.
5: The rain was just pouring down in sheets. The little trails within the camp were like becoming little creeks. Water was just pouring off the roof.
4: And more rains in the forecast today. The death toll in the floods in the Himalayas now well over 900 people. Over 4,700, though, are still missing. ABC's Britt Clennett is in Nepal.
6: These numbers are moving very fast, and they keep climbing because crews, quite frankly, are still pulling bodies out of mud and debris that's feet deep in places. And some victims were swept so far downstream that they've turned up as far away as India.
4: The U.S. military hitting an Iranian target in the first known American strike in a month. 2 rocket launch sites hit in the Strait of Hormuz. Officials say they posed an imminent threat. This is ABC News.
7: 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Police say a car driven by 88-year-old Ronald Ferguson of Nelson, New Hampshire, mistakenly entered the southbound lane of I-295, going the wrong way, hit a car traveling southbound. Officers say Ronald and his female passenger, along with the female driver of the other car, they were all taken to Maine Medical Center in Portland with serious but non-life-threatening injuries. Central Maine Power bills moving to this story here, Central Maine power bills could go up this fall as state regulators consider the utility's proposal to increase distribution costs to the average household by about $7 a month. CMP's asking for a temporary rate hike. While its larger $189 million rate case is being considered, the Maine Public Utilities Commission has scheduled deliberations for October 6th, when commissioners are expected to decide if and by how much CMP will be allowed to increase its rates. 2 longtime educators are running to unseat the chair and vice chair of the Saco School Board. The Press Herald reports Maureen Cahill is seeking to unseat chair Sarah Truman, while Ariana Parks is seeking to replace vice chair Jennifer Preble. Cahill and Parks say they want to bring change to the school board, which has only one member of an education background in it. Truman and Preble say they have years of experience and different backgrounds that bring different perspective. Saco School Board voting will take place in November. A Washington County adult care facility has major improvements and continues to expand after receiving congressional funding. Senator Susan Collins visited Aroostook Mental Health Services' newly renovated adult crisis stabilization unit in Calais over the weekend. That unit provides 24/7 short-term residential crisis care, safety planning, and mental health assistance. Collins, who chairs the powerful Senate Appropriations Committee, secured that funding for improvements at that facility. Democratic U.S. Senate candidate Troy Jackson continues to ramp up his campaign after a canvas launch in Belfast Sunday. Jackson contends the issues are on his his side against incumbent Republican Susan Collins.
8: I don't believe in the tariffs. I don't believe in, ICE. I don't believe in the Iran war. And these are all things that I think people in Maine agree with me on, don't agree with her on.
7: CBS 13 News reports Jackson hopes to win over some undecided voters across the state. WGAN News Time, 6:34. Let's check those market futures this morning. Dow is down by 93. S&P lower by 13. NASDAQ is lower by 29 right now. Checking sports.
9: The Boston Red Sox were bombarded by the New York Yankees yesterday in the Bronx, 16-1. The Bombers took 3 out of 4 from the Sox this weekend and are now 4 games ahead of Boston in the AL wildcard chase. The Sox did have recent Sea Dog Roman Anthony and Trevor Story come off the injured list before the game. The Sox are back home to play Seattle tonight. Speaking of the Sea Dogs, they lost to the Richmond Flying Squirrels in 10 innings, 8-7. Dogs had a chance to close it out in the 9th and 10th, but the bullpen couldn't hold the leads. Portland is off today. And on Saturday, the Hearts of Pine were beaten at home 4-1 by Fort Wayne FC. Andy Mountain News Radio, WGAN.
7: Back with the forecast, Joe Lundberg.
10: A nice day today with plenty of sunshine, the high 75. Increasing clouds tonight, low 58. Tomorrow, cloudy and cooler with a little rain at times, high 66.
7: Cool start 57 in Portland at 6:36. Next high tide of Portland Harbor is coming up at 1:47 this afternoon. 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

0: All right, so Jeremy Mixer, I assume on your phone, like anyone else, you have Google Maps. Is that accurate? Why don't you open her up there for a minute?
1: All right.
0: Go ahead and take out that phone, get your Google Maps out, and then zoom out, you know, zoom way out of wherever your point is here in South Portland.
1: Yeah.
0: Okay, great. Scan over a little bit. Do you know where Lake Ontario is, sir?
1: I do.
0: Okay, so it's obviously right next to Toronto, so go find Toronto. Right next to that is Lake Ontario.
1: Right.
0: Tell me what the label says there, Jeremy Mixer, when you zoom in on Lake Ontario. Tell me.
2: Google already made the change.
1: It does say Lake America. It does say Lake America.
2: Google was all over that, yeah.
0: But only for Americans. So if you're Canadian.
1: So if you're in Toronto, it's still going to say Lake Ontario.
0: And I assume that's all about geolocation. So if I were to take a trip to Toronto, it would switch, I think. I know it's an American phone and an American citizen holding the phone.
2: Yeah.
0: But I think it's about the location. So if I'm over there, it's going to say Lake
2: Ontario. Who knows how the internets work in that sense. But yeah, I mean, I read that. I went, yeah, here we are.
0: Yeah. I mean, I don't mean to start with the stupidest news that we could possibly start with, but
1: That's fascinating. That is fascinating. They jumped right on that.
0: Google took action.
1: What date did Trump sign that executive order?
0: Was it like Friday? Thursday, Friday, something like that. I think it was Thursday, actually.
1: Thursday.
2: Yeah, because he... We were talking about this Friday night. I was telling you, Matt, about it. He used the marker, the magic marker.
0: He did.
2: And he displayed that from the Oval Office to the TV cameras.
0: Lake America. Yeah. Well, on the other side of the border, on Friday when I talked about this, I complained about it because it is stupid. I find this entire thing to be the same kind of infantile, ridiculous nonsense that I can't stand in our modern politics, so I complained rather loudly about it. One of the things that I said when I was complaining about it, though, was I hear and understand why the MAGA contingent that is most enthusiastic about everything the president does sort of thinks that this is brilliant, right? And their argument basically is, well, he's trolling them, and it's totally working. You know, it's like he's using this as a distraction to make fun of them, and then they take the bait, and it's 4D chess, man. It's 4D chess. He's a maestro. He's just making them bark like dogs every time he wants them to. And, of course, I think that's utterly ridiculous. It doesn't work. It isn't a thing that makes me pleased or happy. And, frankly, even if it did, I don't want my president doing it. Like, that's, you know, there's a level of professionalism out of the job that I want that I don't get for stuff like this. But I get the argument. And what I will say about it is that to some degree it is accurate, because over in Canada, they have taken the bait. And the government the U.S. government's administrative renaming of Lake Ontario has caused the Ontario Premier, to erect a giant sign saying Lake Ontario, now and always. So
2: that's you're stealing my headlines for ABC, ABC here.
0: I know, I know, but they've been triggered to the point where they're now buying signs saying, no, it's not. It's Lake Ontario. It's so stupid to be alive right now. It is so dumb. Is this like, just take a 30,000 foot step back, friends. I gotta ask. Is this really what we want politics to be? Is this kind of dispute? Is this kind of story? Do you want me to lead off with this? Do you want this to be a news story? I suspect a lot of you will say no, and I won't spend very much time on it, I promise. But you know, there is a larger and more serious point to be made here, which is that this kind of idiocy is what I have grown absolutely impatient with. I am so over it in so many ways, and I'm so sick of it that I can barely describe to you how sick I am of it. And yet here it is. In my news feed, I have squabbling over the name of a lake as a news item. And to the point where Google is changing technologically that name in their suite of map-related products for Americans. And the Ontario Premier is throwing up a big sign saying, no, it's not. It's like Ontario. Neener, neener, neener. Like...
2: And that premier, conservative, by the way.
0: Yeah. Yeah, well, I mean, here in Maine, speaking of this dispute with Canadians,
2: mm-hmm.
0: Bobby Charles, yes. rather vocal, including on this very station
2: That's
0: over the weekend.
2: Right. Yes.
0: He did Inside Maine and was none too pleased about the tariffs. And he's right, by the way. I mean, you know, the thing about Charles' position is I'm sure that it's a welcome opportunity for him to, you know, differ from the president in a year where he perceives the president perhaps not being all that popular in Maine. So, hey, look, I don't agree with him on something is a wonderful opportunity for him. But he also happens to be right on the actual elements of the criticism, too. The Canadian tariffs are an unmitigated disaster for the, well, I would say for the whole country, yes. But for Maine in particular, there's something in the neighborhood of $200 million worth of industry in the state that's going to be affected by this. There's already a salmon farm? Is that that must be on your list today,
2: yeah,
0: right? The
2: yeah.
0: salmon farm that is in Millinocket, which is, hey, name a town that's had worse luck in the last 30 to 40 years than Millinocket. I'll wait.
2: Yeah.
0: I'll wait because it's not doing so good. And there's going to be a salmon farm that was supposed to be starting up there soon, and it's basically on hold now because of these idiotic, ridiculous tariffs. And so Bobby Charles, conservative, and ran on what would be, I think, a MAGA platform, you would say. Also, none too pleased about this. Collins, obviously more in the moderate camp, does not like the tariffs, opposes them, and says so loudly, and has been ever since the beginning of them.
2: So basically universal.
0: Yes, conservative politicians and liberal politicians are in agreement on this one. And by the way, conservatives in the conservative side and conservatives on the moderate side. Like, it's not a terribly partisan or ideological thing. So that's an important part of this story. And by the way, Troy Jackson's a lying liar. You just heard on the news update we just had, he was quoted. There was an audio there. And he said, you'll forgive me for not remembering everything, but it was like, she supports the Iran war, and she thinks tariffs are good and all this other stuff. And no, she doesn't. No, she doesn't. She doesn't support the Canadian tariffs. She said so loudly. That is a lie, Troy, which, if you look at his commercials, seems to be par for the course these days.
2: But you weren't here. You were out, and we had Josh Filler and Inside Politics, right, Wednesday?
0: Yes.
2: I can't remember who the Democratic representative was last week, but he thinks this.
0: Oh, Jared Golden. If you're talking about likes the tariffs, right?
2: No. I'm talking about who was here on our air representing the Democratic side.
0: My apologies.
2: Yeah. During last Wednesday's Inside Politics.
0: Oh, that's Keith Mestrich.
2: Yeah.
0: Yes.
2: He, and I don't know that I agree with this, or I'm just observing. I don't know if that observation is correct, but he thinks that's going to put Jackson over the top.
0: The tariff thing?
2: Yes.
0: Well, it's not going to help, Susan, I can tell you that.
2: Yeah.
0: Trump is, he's a maniac at this point. Like, he's doing material harm to all of his potential and real political allies across the entire country. If he wants to have a blue wave wipeout, he is doing everything possible to make sure that it happens right now, including these tariffs, including the continuation of the Iran war, including a lot of other stuff as well. And to me, I'm not quite sure whether or not he understands that and doesn't care or just doesn't understand it. I'm not sure which one it is, but it's one of those two. It's one of those two. Because if you do understand it, then you don't care because you're just moving forward with it. And if you don't understand it and you're in that much of a twisted, warped bubble, which is entirely possible,
2: yes.
0: nay, likely, as a president of the United States, with how isolated that person is
2: mm-hmm.
0: always,
2: mm-hmm.
0: Then, you know, I suppose you can be a little more forgiving of him for not getting it. But I don't know, man. It's just, this is elementary stuff.
2: It would be tone deaf, to say the least.
0: Yeah. Let's go to the phones, though. I did ask you to call, and so you have. So let's start off with Greg in Sabattis. If you want to join us, 879-9426. Greg, how are you?
3: Very good, Matt. Good morning.
0: Good morning.
3: A few things I wanted to discuss, and I'll start with what you might hang up on me with.
0: No, that's all right.
3: Is the series this weekend and how the Red Sox got their butts handed to them.
0: Well, they did, but did you watch the last game yesterday? Did you watch the game
3: just
0: yesterday?
3: The highlights.
0: Okay,
3: just
0: so
3: Zaidan
0: Rafaela is going after a ball in center field, and there's a guy on first base after Trevor Story made an error, and Rafaela lays out. I mean, they had no business getting to this ball at all, but he lays out. He gets the ball. It's the weirdest looking catch I've ever seen in my life because his wrist like twists under himself, but the ball is snow cones though. Like he definitely keeps it, and on every replay, it is clearer as day clear as day that he caught it. It wasn't a trap. It never hit the ground, and that it was an out. And it, after it was an out, he threw it to first base, and he got a double play. If that had actually been called correctly, that inning that the Yankees scored five runs in, they would have been scoring zero runs in, and it would have been a game. Man. But then, of course, it all went off the rails after that. That was a humiliating game at the end. But yeah,
3: okay, all right. But
0: all I'm saying is, it should have been a different game. Should have been a different game.
3: Yeah. All right. This wind farm in Aroostook County.
0: Yes.
3: Supposedly an 800. It can generate 800 megawatts of electricity. And the ratepayers in Maine are going to be on the hook for 11% of the transmission cable. How does this happen? And where is the Heritage Foundation on this?
0: I've got plenty of materials for you to read, sir, if you'd like to have a couple. I could actually direct you, in all seriousness, to our blog on the mainepolicy.org website. There's plenty of stuff on there about this particular subject. My policy analyst, Montana, who you hear on Fridays, has a particular hatred of this. So he can tell you an awful lot, and maybe will on this Friday when he joins us. The quick answer for you is that this is what Maine's energy policy demands. The prioritization of wind and solar in their renewable portfolio standards have made it basically impossible to afford anything in this state. And when you're going to mandate that this thing gets hooked up, and you're going to mandate that CMP brings the electricity from these places to us, they have to build transmission lines for it. It costs money. And so, ere they go, you have to pay for the transmission lines to be created. So you can be mad at the CMPs of the world if you want to, but be mad at Maine regulators and be mad at Maine policymaking, because they're the ones that basically mandate that it goes like this. It's Janet Mills' fault. It's Hannah Pingree's fault. It's actually John Baldacci's fault, if you go back far enough. And this is just what we have to live with. It's all it is, Greg.
3: Yeah. Well, and one third thing, if I have a second.
0: You do. Go right ahead.
3: The amount of money that the Democrats are spending on Troy Jackson's campaign for a guy who I sure can't spell the word campaign. You know, they're talking about $400 million between the two of them. They could take every voter in the state of Maine out to dinner, and we wouldn't have to watch their damn commercials. I'd rather see a psoriasis commercial than Troy Jackson and his mother.
0: Yeah, the mom commercial is particularly cringeworthy. I do have to agree. I do have to agree, especially the end of it when he's like, I'm Troy Jackson, and this is my mom. Yeah, Bob.
3: Yeah.
0: Back the car. Thanks. Thanks, Greg. Appreciate it. I can go down the list of cringeworthy commercials if you want to. That's certainly higher on the list. Let me do one more here. We got Keith from Freeport, and then I'll take a break after Keith. What's happening, sir?
4: Good morning. Well, in spite of my earlier skepticism and ridicule on your show, surprise, surprise, Saturday, my wife and I got our $300 checks from the governor.
0: Okay, so that was actually my next story, so you're actually prompting me very well. Yes, so you came in the mail. Congratulations.
4: Now, the interesting thing about it is I have two coworkers who actually are Honduran. They come up to Maine and work in the summer. And they got $300 checks.
0: Of course they did.
4: Planning to move down to Honduras and run or something. I don't know why they would get money if it's to help Maine out.
0: Yeah, I don't have an answer to that. All I know is that your bribe checks are now arriving. I know about 12 people that got theirs in the last few days. So congratulations that you...
4: $3,000 from the Donald Trump.
0: Oh, are you talking about your tariff windfalls or whatever the thing that was supposed to come?
4: No,
0: you're not going to get that. That's not coming your way. I can promise you that's not coming your way. There will be no windfall checks. The government's bankrupt, in case anybody didn't know that. We don't have any money. So thanks a lot, Keith. Appreciate it. Let me hit a break right now. Make sure I have enough room on the other side here. If you want to keep calling in, 879-9426. Jason Taylor.
2: We're going to touch on, well, we've already touched on, that's Republican governor nominee Bobby Charles. warning that the escalating trade fight with Canada could hit the state's economy very hard. We'll have more from Bobby Charles coming up after ABC covers Nation World. Death toll from the flash flooding in the Nepal-Tibet border region spiking to nearly 800, at least 3,000 still believed to be unaccounted for in that tragedy. More on that from ABC coming up. Right now it's 57 in Portland. Cool start, 51, 6:51 is our time with your AccuWeather forecast.
5: A nice day today with plenty of sunshine, the high 75. Increasing clouds tonight, low 58. Tomorrow, cloudy and cooler with a little rain at times, high 66. I'm AccuWeather meteorologist Joe Lundberg on Southern Maine's official weather station, News Radio 98.5 FM and AM 560 WGAN.
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0: Hey, did you see that Tom Cruise announced that they're going to do a new Days of Thunder? Did you see that?
1: I did not. I missed that one.
2: I saw that, yes.
0: I guess Anne Hathaway's in it because she's now in everything. Anne Hathaway is enjoying some sort of a career renaissance right now. She's the Pedro Pascal of women at this point. Literally in everything.
2: Days of Thunder, by the way, what was that, 1990 when it first came out?
1: About that.
0: Yeah, if that. It might have been like 88, 89 even.
2: So the sequel comes out almost 35 plus years later. More.
0: 1990.
2: Yep.
0: Yeah, okay. Days of Thunder.
2: So if it comes out in 2028.
0: Yeah.
2: Look at that. That's, yeah.
0: Well, I mean,
2: 40 years later.
0: True or false?

0: or false, Tom Cruise has just learned recently that, hey, maybe I should dust off some of those old franchises. That whole Maverick thing worked out pretty good. Let's do it. Now put me in a car. Let's go. Give me Anne Hathaway. But make it happen.
1: Yeah, but that's really striking.
0: Well, because we're gonna are you a Days of Thunder guy? Do you remember the movie?
1: Yeah, I'm not.
0: Okay, because there's already a mini controversy about this film because Anne Hathaway is in it. Because longtime fans, including Randy Quaid, who is, I believe, in the original as well, he was none too pleased. He's like, I don't want Anne Hathaway. We want Nicole Kidman back, which would be a bit awkward, don't you think?
1: Oh, yeah, yeah.
0: Tom Cruise, mm-hmm. Nicole Kidman, back. Getting the big screen together, that'd be a little odd.
1: Well, wouldn't that be, gosh, that would be intriguing, though, and that would
0: certainly put
1: a
0: butts
1: lot
0: in the seats,
1: buzz.
0: Wouldn't it? Yeah.
1: Buzz would be huge.
0: Yeah. Yeah. Did you ever see Eyes Wide Shut, speaking of those two?
2: I don't believe so
1: if
2: myself.
1: If I did, I can't remember. Didn't? Yeah.
0: Strikes me as the kind of movie you'd see there, Jeremy. Neither one of you have any idea what I'm talking about. If you've seen the movie, you know what I'm talking about. That is, it's a Kubrick film. So, I'll put it there.
1: Oh, okay. So there's going to be nudity. There's going to be a good bit of that. Yeah,
0: you can say that. Yeah,
1: and even more.
0: Yeah, we'll just say if you're not busy this weekend, you might throw it on, and then you'll understand what I'm referencing. Anyway, that's not really a news story in and of itself. I was going to do the checks because they are incoming, as we've already heard from our callers today. The $300 checks. Actually, I forgot they were coming. I forgot. That's one of the peculiarities of government, right? Is they passed this back when Janet Mills was still a candidate. She was running for U.S. Senate. And indeed, friends, remember, you must remember, please never forget, that the only reason that these checks are going out right now is because Janet Mills was attempting to bribe you and made a deal with the Democrats in the legislature, whereby she would support something that she had for 8 years opposed, the millionaire's tax and the tax hikes that the Democrats wanted to do in that last budget. She would support that if they supported her $300 checks, which they didn't want to support because they're stupid. They do nothing. They are not helpful to anybody. $300 is here and gone in 3 seconds. They might give some nominal relief to a handful of people, but it, of course, doesn't do anything about the affordability crisis that they themselves created in government by doing idiotic things like this in the first place. So, for once, the Democrats in the legislature were actually right, and they didn't want to do it, because it's dumb. But they agreed to do it in exchange for getting their tax hikes that they do want, and they did want. And Janet Mills decided, because she was desperate, and she wanted to win a political race that she was losing, that she would make that deal and basically get a 2-for-1 deal on stupid policy at the same time, and now people are getting their checks. And she's not a candidate anymore, so it failed miserably. Didn't do anything to help her political aspirations at all. If anything, actually, it might have been the final indignity that showed that she was just a craven politician all along. I gotta take a quick break here, though. We'll be right back with more next.
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6: From ABC News, I'm
2: Sherry, Preston. More than a dozen campers are still missing after Grand Canyon flash flooding that has claimed at least one life. ABC's Lana Moise has more on the weather that prompted emergency evacuations throughout the weekend.
6: Erica Viola and her husband forced to flee the Bright Angel campsite near Phantom Ranch when fast-rising floodwaters poured in. The couple joining other campers racing to safety as floodwaters rushed downstream.
7: You can't get too far in knee-deep mud and water and debris everywhere. And yeah, there was a moment there where I didn't think I was going to be able to make it in time.
6: They escaped, but most of their belongings were swept away.
2: The body of a 46-year-old man has been found in the Grand Canyon, but 14 other people have not been seen since the water began rising. More rain in the forecast today. The U.S. is mobilizing aid after the landslide in Nepal. The death toll is still more than 900 in the flooding, but more than 4,000 are still missing. After ousting the country's leader, the U.S. is now taking over Venezuelan oil reserves. However, getting gas prices down from the $4.08 a gallon they are now might take a while. ABC National Correspondent Stephen Portnoy explains why.
8: Crude oil in Venezuela is described as very heavy and thick. It has to be refined and diluted in order to turn into gasoline or jet fuel or any other kind of oil that we use in the marketplace. It's not easy to do that, and the infrastructure in Venezuela that exists now needs to be substantially updated. That's going to take a lot of time and a lot of money. American oil companies are going to have to get on board.
2: In the Middle East, the U.S. and Iran trading strikes overnight for the first time in a month. An appeal from President Trump to Canadian business owners.
9: Trump calling for Canadian companies that are doing business with America to move to the U.S. immediately, saying many of them moved out years ago due to stupid U.S. leadership.
2: Trump promising no tariffs if they move back. That's ABC's Allison Kosick. This is ABC News.
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12: 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Well, the trade war continues between the U.S. and Canada, and Governor Janet Mills is delivering a direct message to the Canadian people. Mills has written an op-ed in the Toronto Star, that's Canada's largest newspaper, where she said the rising costs are hurting Mainers. Mills said the trade war is killing manufacturing opportunities and putting small businesses, mill workers, and rural communities in the crosshairs of a fight they did not start. The new tariffs from President Trump and Canada are expected to begin in the next week. Meanwhile, Republican governor candidate Bobby Charles, he's weighing in, warning that the escalating trade fight with Canada could hit the state's economy hard.
13: Maine's number one trading partner, actually 41% of all our trade is with Canada. That's a $6 billion number. It's a huge part on energy, on lobsters, on agriculture.
12: Charles made the comment on WGAN's Inside Maine over the weekend, criticizing President Trump's approach to Canadian tariffs and saying it puts Maine's key industries at risk. He's calling for a return to negotiations and a deal that protects Maine jobs and exports. 3 people now have serious injuries after a head-on crash on I-295 in Portland Saturday night. Police say a car driven by 88-year-old Ronald Ferguson of Nelson, New Hampshire, mistakenly entered the southbound lanes on I-295 going the wrong way and hit a car traveling southbound. Officers say Ronald, his female passenger, and the female driver of the other car, they were all taken to Maine Medical Center in Portland with serious but non-life-threatening injuries. Police say 2 of the 4 lanes on I-295 were shut down for about 2 hours. A weekend fire that's burned 5 acres in the Downey southeast area of Penobscot County is mostly contained. Fire crews from more than a dozen departments were called in Saturday to battle the rapidly moving wildfire in Penobscot. Firefighters say it took them about six and a half hours, actually, to bring the fire under control, with crews using two bulldozers, thousands of feet of forestry hose. Fire crews are still monitoring that fire today, which was 80% contained as of late Sunday. Meanwhile, firefighters in northern Maine say it took them 4 hours and 6,500 gallons of water to put out a large fire in a gravel pit. Caribou firefighters say the exact location of the fire was hard to determine, and flames and smoke were visible from Route 1 in Connor. They say crews battled heavy smoke to prevent the fire from spreading into the nearby forest. Maine Forest Service brought in a bulldozer and assisted crews to contain the fire. No injuries were reported. Also, no injuries after a hot air balloon hit power lines Saturday in Presque Isle. Crews were sent to the scene as smoke was building up and had to navigate through crowds of spectators and vehicles that were in the area for the Crown of Maine Balloon Festival. Festival released a statement saying the balloon was not damaged and that the festival activities were continuing as planned. Festival also said the FAA was already in attendance at that festival and was looking into the incident with that hot air balloon. 53rd Oxford 250 finished in the early hours this morning after several rain delays Sunday. Race concluded at 12:48 this morning, nearly 5 hours after it started. Brandon Barker of Wyndham taking the checkered flag in Maine's most prestigious auto race. He was followed by Johnny Clark of Halliwell in second, and Joy Dion of Berwick in third place. WGAN News Time is 7:06. Stocks from Friday. The markets, the Dow was down by 9, S&P lower by 19. NASDAQ was up by 138. Stock futures now this morning. Currently, the Dow is in the red by 84, S&P lower by 13. NASDAQ down by 26. Checking sports.
14: The Boston Red Sox were bombarded by the New York Yankees yesterday in the Bronx, 16-1. The Bombers took 3 out of 4 from the Sox this weekend and are now 4 games ahead of Boston in the AL wildcard chase. The Sox did have recent C-Dog Roman Anthony and Trevor Story come off the injured list before the game. The Sox are back home to play Seattle tonight. Speaking of the C-Dogs, they lost to the Richmond Flying Squirrels in 10 innings, 8-7. Dogs had a chance to close it out in the 9th and 10th, but the bullpen couldn't hold the leads. Portland is off today. And on Saturday, the Hearts of Pine were beaten at home 4-1 by Fort Wayne FC. Andy Mountain News Radio, WGAN.
12: Back with the forecast, Joe Lundberg.
15: A nice day today with plenty of sunshine, the high 75. Increasing clouds tonight, low 58. Tomorrow, cloudy and cooler with a little rain at times, high 66.
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0: All right, we're back. 879-9426 is the phone number. 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And you can also email me, matt@wgan.com. Lots of great ways of contacting the show. I'm not sure if anybody else caught it, but I think it's a perfect opportunity for me to do a topic that, you know, it's not like imperatively topical, got to talk about it today kind of thing, but it's one of those ongoing issues, which I've been talking about for a few years, and I like reminding the audience of every once in a while when I get a chance to. And I was reading the Wall Street Journal yesterday and was reminded of it, so I thought about chatting about it today, and so I shall. I'm not sure if anybody else saw this, but Syracuse University is in a lot of trouble. Would you say, I mean, we were just talking about, you know, college football and stuff starting up and college sports, right? Would you say, Jeremy Mixer, that Syracuse University is a relatively well-known place?
1: Absolutely.
0: Yeah, right? You've heard of it. I've heard of it. It's a well-regarded school. It's a storied franchise. Did Donovan McNabb go to Syracuse? I think he did.
1: I'm
0: trying to remember.
1: I'm not sure.
0: Well, anyway, I think he did. But anyway, Syracuse is, you know, it's a, you see it in college basketball. You know about it if you're looking at colleges. You've heard it's not an Ivy League school or anything, but it's also not a local community college, right? It's got a brand, shall we say? It has a brand.
1: Yeah, well known. I would say so.
0: Well, ultimately, and funny enough, a lot of this of the warnings that that are the basis for this Wall Street Journal article started coming out of Syracuse back in June. They started issuing some pretty dire warnings about their financial situation. They're in what you would call an admissions slump. That's how they're putting it. Syracuse is in the red. They're losing

Syracuse University. How can a school that is charging that much money be in the red, be losing money? There's a lot of answers for you if you're curious. The most substantial one is that the cost I just referenced, only 21% of the students that are going there, and by the way, all of those 21% are chumps. If you are paying that amount of money to go to any school, I don't care if it's Syracuse, I don't care if it's Harvard, if you're paying $95,000 to go to a school in cash, I mean, sure, if you're a billionaire or something and that amount of money is, you know, like buying a Subway sandwich, okay, fine. But, you know, if you're a normal human being, I'll tell you this. I've got five kids. Any single one of them shows up in front of me and says, I want to go to Syracuse University, and I don't have any scholarships or money, or like, I don't have anything. So can you just pay the $95,000 a year? And by then, for most of my kids, it'll probably be $110,000 or $120,000 by that point, I would bet. The answer's no. They're not going to do it. So only 21% are actually paying that amount to begin with. So that's the first issue. But the bigger problem, and probably the reason I wanted to talk about this, actually, is because of some very large social dynamics that are taking place across our country and have been taking place across our country for a while. Number one, way less kids. So you probably don't appreciate this unless you like crunching numbers to the degree that I do. But the number of high school graduates, the people who are graduating high school this year, on a yearly basis is dropping, and dropping off a cliff. It's dropping significantly. Why? Because nobody's having kids. I am very unusual. Having five kids is very unusual today. Used to be the norm, now it's weird. The much more common thing is one, or two, or none. And that's become more true, you know, sort of every year. So we're at the point now where domestically born U.S. citizens. So if you're an American citizen, you marry another American citizen, you have an American citizen baby, you're just a domestic American. The birth rate for that group of people inside the United States right now is, I think, this is as of the last time I saw it, it could have changed. I could look it up, I suppose. But it's like 1.6 children per woman. The replacement level in any reasonably healthy society, and by healthy I mean like doesn't have a gigantic infant mortality rate and war and disease and those types of things, right? Like a westernized, industrialized country. The replacement rate's about 2.1 per woman. Just a little bit over two. And that's kind of obviously common sense. Two people make kids. You need to have two to replace those people when they die. Two. Right? So you're well under two for domestic Americans at this point. If you are curious what Maine's is, I believe we are either the lowest or one of the five lowest in the entire country right now. We're sitting at like 1.4, 1.3, 1.4. We don't have any kids. When I graduated high school, I think there was something like 270,000 kids in Maine school system. We've lost like 100,000. Since the time I graduated high school, and I'm not that old. So we are losing kids big time. Big time. So there's less people that could even go to college, period, because there just aren't as many of them. And then, on top of it, you start getting the question that finally, after so many years, families are asking themselves, and even kids are asking themselves, but definitely the parents. Is this worth it? You know, I had a conversation about a year or two ago with somebody who's, you know, in the older side of the boomer generation. And to those people, people who are that age, if you're in your 50s, 60s, 70s, the notion that college is a bad bet, that college isn't worth it, that college is not something you maybe necessarily should do, is an apostasy. It's ludicrous.
it's, I can't understand that. How could you even say that? And I had this conversation with this individual I'm talking about, and I made the case as a guy who has kids that are getting to that age and now is, I have a sophomore in college,

now, right? I made the case that, you know, it's probably not actually worth it at this point, depending on where, how much, what you get, etc. It still probably is worth it in some ways. If you're like my kid and you have a lot of scholarships and you eat down the cost, yes, it's worth it. But for a lot of others, it's really not anymore. And the reason why it isn't anymore is because it's so expensive to get what amounts to a lower quality education now. If you want to compare what any major university is teaching and what someone would know, just your average person, not your high achieving engineer or whatever, but your average attendee of a university today, what they will come out knowing, what they will come out learning, what the value of that degree to them will be in the workplace, name it. And then you assign a value to it. And then you look at the cost that you will be asked to pay to obtain it. In the past, the cost that you would pay to obtain it was lower than the value you would get out of it. So it was worth the calculus. It was worth doing. Like, it costs me money to do this, but I'm going to get a lot more out of this. And that's the boomer perspective, because back when they went through college, that calculus worked for them. I mean, do you know what I paid? I went to the University of Maine, a state school, for my undergraduate at least. And I think the yearly tuition when I was going there was like $8,000 a year. 10 maybe. I meant my last year possibly. I'm trying to remember exactly. You know, you got the on-campus, off-campus stuff. I mean, the actual tuition was dirt cheap. I walked away with like $25,000, $30,000 worth of debt, which is money, man. That's money. But you're talking about schools like Syracuse now asking for $100,000 per year. Per year. And I walked away with, you know, $25,000, $30,000 for four. Okay? And I'm not a boomer. I'm barely an Xer. I'm almost a millennial. I'm like 2 years off of being an elder millennial. I'm a young Xer. And that was the cost of education for me. So boomers do not understand this at all, because they haven't themselves gone through, and they haven't had kids go through college in a long time. But it is going to bankrupt you. And the value you get back today is less than it used to be. What you learn with the devaluation of a college education, with the ridiculous courses and the stupid majors and the useless things that you learn and are forced to learn with general education requirements, on top of the dumbing down of the curriculum. Do you realize that something in the neighborhood of like 50 to 60% of incoming college freshmen need remedial English now? Do you realize that none of them can do math because our high schools are producing absolute hot garbage at the same time? So you're going to end like whatever your parents or your grandparents would have known when they walked away with a college degree compared to what you're going to know if you go through today. You will get less and you will pay much more. So do you think it's all that rational anymore to go to a school like that? To go to a school at all and make that trade? The answer is no. And people are cluing into that because they don't want to bankrupt themselves and then put themselves in a gigantic hole for nothing. And that's even with President Biden promising to repay your loans and all that other nonsense. Like, we know that's BS. We know it's not going to happen to us, and we know we shouldn't get it too, by the way. So now a lot of people are asking the question, should I do it at all? And if I do it, should I maybe, oh, I don't know, choose one of the more affordable options, which are going to give me basically the same education, maybe 10% less, maybe, you know, oh, I won't get the networking of Harvard. Oh, I won't get the networking. Well, you know what? I think I'm okay with that, to not pay the amount of money that I would there. That's probably a decent deal. So places like Syracuse, to come back to them, are now faced with families that are making the choice to not go at all or to go to other places that are less prestigious, and less of them making any choice whatsoever, and their enrollment is falling off a cliff. And the reason this is an important story is that this is going to happen and is happening to not just small colleges, not just like universities that are marginal and, you know, you might not recognize their name. But now it's happening to major universities. I mean, Syracuse may, at some point in the future, if they don't figure out how to fix this kind of thing,
they may close. And here's the dirty little secret, and I have to go to break, so I'll end with this, and then

0: go to calls when we come back. But I'll end with this. Universities have been stopping the bleeding for several years by using international students. International students basically pay full price. They pay a heftier price to begin with, and they can make there be an illusion that the loss of kids, the fewer students, is not actually a loss at all, because I can make up the gap with the international students. With the Trump administration coming in and what he's done to the immigration system, the legal immigration system, not just the illegal immigration stuff, but actually coming over on student visas, H-1B visas, all that stuff, it's a great deal harder to do that. And it's forcing a lot of these universities to grapple with the fact that they have built a house of cards, and that house of cards is crumbling before their very eyes. And I will go to break on that note, and then I'll come back with phone calls, 879-9426.
1: So the cost at Syracuse, $95,676. I've got a story about here in Maine, the high and low for college tuition.
0: It's pretty close to what Colby is. Colby's something in the 90s, 93, I think. Bowdoin is up there.
1: Yeah, I'm going to, yes.
0: Well, you know what? Stay tuned for that story, because Jason Taylor's going to give it to you.
1: I will have that coming up.
0: Yeah.
1: Which, is it Colby or is it Bowdoin? We'll see. All right. Meanwhile, Republican governor candidate nominee Bobby Charles for governor is escalating the trade war. He says the fight with Canada could hit states' economies really hard. That's one of our ongoing stories this morning. Meanwhile, President Trump calling for NBC's Kristen Welker to face rebuke or punishment from the FCC. What's that all about? ABC's been covering that this morning. We'll have that from them this morning as well. 7:23 our time right now. It is a 56 cool start here in Portland with your AccuWeather forecast.
2: A nice day today with plenty of sunshine, the high 75. Increasing clouds tonight, low 58. Tomorrow, cloudy and cooler with a little rain at times, high 66. I'm AccuWeather meteorologist Joe Lundberg on Southern Maine's official weather station. 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

0: And you know, it is hitting everyone too. There was a story earlier this year, back in March, actually. UMaine is facing, I think, an $18 or $20 million deficit. Same problem. It's the same problem. You guys have built a house of cards in the world of higher ed, and the value proposition has changed, and none of you have figured it out yet. And those of you who adapt maybe are able to survive. Those of you who don't, there's going to be a lot of colleges that close. Let's just put it to you that way. A lot of colleges that close in the next 10 to 15 years. Let's go to Scott in Kennebunk. Scott, how are you?
1: I'm good, Matt. I agree with everything you say about higher education. As a retired school teacher, and I was an industrial arts, I was a shop teacher out of Gorham. And that's the answer to higher education, trade schools, because we're hurting very badly at all the trades. So you people spend your money on liberal arts, you get what you pay for, nothing. You get a very expensive person standing in the unemployment line. So trade schools are the way to go, Matt.
0: Careful, Scott. I got a liberal arts degree. So.
1: I rest my case.
0: Yeah, you got me. Well, okay. My undergraduate was a liberal arts degree. How about that?
1: All right. Shady.
0: Thank you, Scott.
1: Anyway.
0: Yeah. You're 100% right, by the way. You're 100% right. Trades are absolutely an investment in yourself, and you will make a handsome paycheck if you do certain things. And you do things the right way. I mean, it's not a guarantee or anything, but the value proposition is very different. I'll also say this, too. Like, there is nothing wrong with a liberal arts degree, and there is nothing wrong with a more traditional four-year education. But you should never view it as an extension of high school. It's not just the next thing to do, and I'm going to do it because, like, I guess I'm supposed to do that, which is what 75 to 90% of the students that go to college actually do and say and think. You need to

0: do it with purpose. There's a reason you're there, and that reason can pay off if you actually are smart. Let's go to the phones. Mike in the car. Mike, how are you?
1: Hey, good morning, Matt. Happy Monday.
0: Yes, you too.
1: Yes. Well, this subject really touched a nerve with me because I think big education is the most predatory industry of our time.
0: Mm-hmm.
1: It's tax exempt. They receive all kinds of federal aid, grants. They have trillions or billions in endowment, and then they turn around and charge a kid 95 grand for tuition, and it leaves them in debt for the rest of their lives. And it's like, you know, you hear about these stories about, you know, 100 years ago, people would work in a factory town and they'd work and be in debt. To me, it's the same thing as that. It's just outrageous, you know, that this industry gets away with it. And that is one industry I do not feel bad for, that it has financial issues.
0: Oh, not at all.
1: Another thing,
0: this is a reckoning thing, and it's a very welcome one to me.
1: Oh, yeah. No, I feel the same way. I have a liberal arts degree, too. But, Matt, one other thing, and I hope you don't mind me going here with this.
0: You got 30 seconds. Go.
1: You know, with the decline in population, in 20 or 30 years from now, will people look back and think abortion is a bad thing?
0: I think, actually, it's going to change a lot of minds. You know what else it's going to do? All these talks, the talk of housing crises and all that that we're talking about now, 20 years from now, going to be completely foreign to you. I'm not going to understand any of it because of the population drop that you're going to see. Would love to keep talking about it, but I'm bumping up against the break, so I got to stop there. Thanks, as always, Mike. Appreciate it. Grace Curley next.
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4: ABC News. I'm Sherry Preston. Deadly flooding in the Grand Canyon. This couple watching the sheer power of the water.
5: An excavator got washed away.
6: They watched an excavator float down the river. I mean, it was nuts.
4: They were able to get out, but 14 people are still missing. One person confirmed dead. The death toll in

0: flooding in the Himalayas. Now over 900 people in Nepal, close to 4,800 people still missing. For the first time in weeks, the U.S. and Iran trading attacks, the U.S. military striking launchers on an island in the Strait of Hormuz, several countries saying they intercepted Iranian attacks as well. The jury in the trial of the Massachusetts mother accused of murdering her three children will get back to work deliberating this morning. Lindsay Clancy's defense lawyer says she was suffering from postpartum psychosis. And in Las Vegas, closing arguments are expected to begin in the trial of the man accused of orchestrating the murder of rapper Tupac Shakur 30 years ago. This is ABC News.
1: 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Three people have serious injuries after a head-on crash on I-295 in Portland Saturday night. They say a car driven by 88-year-old Ronald Ferguson of Nelson, New Hampshire, mistakenly entered the southbound lanes of I-295, going the wrong way, hit a car traveling southbound. Officers say Ronald, his female passenger, and the female driver of the other car, all taken to Maine Medical Center in Portland with serious but non-life-threatening injuries. Central Maine power bills could go up this fall as state regulators consider the utility's proposal to increase distribution costs for the average household by about $7 per month. CMP's asking for a temporary rate hike while its larger $189 million rate case is being considered. The Maine Public Utilities Commission has scheduled deliberations for October 6th, when commissioners are expected to decide if and by how much CMP will be allowed to increase its rates. Two longtime educators are running to unseat the chair of and vice chair of the Saco School Board. Press Herald reports Maureen Cahill is seeking to unseat Chair Sarah Truman, while Arianna Parks is seeking to replace Vice Chair Jennifer Preble. Cahill and Parks say they want to bring change to the school board, which has only one member with an education background. Truman and Preble say they have years of experience and different backgrounds that bring different perspectives. Saco School Board voting is going to take place in November. Maine Senator Susan Collins is visiting Biddeford today to tour American Rhine Metal. That's a manufacturing facility. The company recently received more than $20 million in Defense Department contracts to produce weapon mounts for the military. Collins says she secured funding for that program, helping the company expand operations in Biddeford. She also is meeting with management at Bulk Packaging for a business and energy roundtable today, and then served lunches to employees. This weekend saw the second annual Sasquatch at Two C's checkout in the town of Glenburn. The Maine Bigfoot Foundation and the Cryptozoology Museum hosted the return of the Sasquatch calling contest, which sounded like this.
2: Here, Sasquatch, Sasquatch, Sasquatch.
1: Yeah, CBS 13 News reports the event. The local animal and sanctuary brought in some snakes and reptiles over the party as well there again in Glenburn. WGAN News Time is now 7:34. Let's check those markets quickly. The futures this morning, currently the Dow is in the red by 78. S&P off by 13. NASDAQ is off by 30. Now checking sports.
3: The Boston Red Sox were bombarded by the New York Yankees yesterday in the Bronx 16-1. The Bombers took 3 out of 4 from the Sox this weekend and are now 4 games ahead of Boston in the AL wildcard chase. The Sox did have recent C-Dog Roman Anthony and Trevor Story come off the injured list before the game. The Sox are back home to play Seattle tonight. Speaking of the C-Dogs, they lost to the Richmond Flying Squirrels in 10 innings, 8-7. Dogs had a chance to close it out in the 9th and 10th, but the bullpen couldn't hold the leads. Portland is off today. And on Saturday, the Hearts of Pine were beaten at home 4-1 by Fort Wayne FC. Andy Mountain News Radio, WGAN.
1: Okay, I agree with the forecast, Joe Lundberg.
4: A nice day today with plenty of sunshine, the high 75. Increasing clouds tonight, low 58. Tomorrow, cloudy and cooler with a little rain at times, high 66.
1: 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Next high tide of Portland Harbor, 147 this afternoon. I'm Jason Taylor. 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
5: Maine has something to say. 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

It is 7:36 on the WGAN Morning News. It is Monday morning. And at this time, every week, we usually get an opportunity to speak with Grace Curley, host of The Grace Curley Show. Working to get her on the program now, so stand by and stay tuned as we hopefully get her on here in just a moment. I was talking about the cost of tuition and some education stuff. That's just one of many stories that I have for you this morning. One that I'm actually hopefully going to ask Grace about if we can get her on the phone was this story that was published in Axios. Totally different direction. We're back into national politics here for a minute. But it's about the, and I quote, socialist civil war. The socialist civil war. And apparently the civil war may be about or over AOC and the 2028 presidential election. And this is the sort of amusing top line thing for you from the story. Apparently the movement's leaders, the socialist movement has leaders, and they are increasingly at odds over who should speak for them, what policies that they should stand for, and whether to support AOC specifically, whom some dismiss as more establishment than insurgent. Maybe this is all due to, if you remember me covering this last week, I think, and the week before I was coming back from the conference, you know, AOC saying that woke 1.0 was kind of crazy. And, you know, maybe we got to take a look at that. Maybe we should think about exactly how nutty we are getting. You know, it's maybe might have alienated a few people, right? Maybe the moment she said that, perhaps she became persona non grata amongst the hardcore socialist wing. And incidentally, I also covered that story about how she had let her DSA membership lapse. She had originally become a card carrying member back in 2018, I think, when she was running for Congress, and let it lapse. It only lasted a year and she never renewed it. And so then someone discovered it inside DSA headquarters, deep within the bowels of the cave, and tried to, I guess, get her to renew, which she did. But is she really committed to the cause? Is she really committed to the cause if she wasn't an actual card-carrying member? And is she establishment here? I mean, my God, what is she? It's a question to ask, I don't know, but political success brings scrutiny, and some DSA members and strategists who work with the group don't think that its current leadership is ready for prime time ahead of the 2026 midterms and the 2028 Democratic presidential primary. Quote, we're not in a book club anymore, said one strategist who works with the DSA. You could be growing this organization by pointing to AOC, Bernie Sanders, Zohran Mamdani, and instead they're going on cable news talking about abolishing the Senate, Fidel Castro being awesome, and other weird stuff. It's a blown opportunity. Quote, the ways that we operated in the past are now making headlines in ways that we didn't expect, said Priscilla Yeverino, the DSA's communications director, in an interview with Axios. Our leaders aren't politicians, she added. They're working class people and new to doing media. It's been a learning experience, and they are listening to our members for feedback. The DSA's critics pointed to several unforced errors made just when the group has been having more success in primaries than it's ever had. In July 1st, the National DSA published a Workers Deserve More platform that laid out the group's political vision, including several controversial proposals, such as abolishing the Senate, defunding the Department of Defense, and working towards fully abolishing police and the prison system. Many DSA and DSA-friendly politicians were caught off guard by the new agenda, and several, including establishment figure AOC, quickly distanced themselves from the group. Megan Romer, a national DSA co-chair, had trouble articulating her organization's positions in a podcast interview with The New Yorker's David Remick. When Romer dodged a question on what she meant by taxing the hell out of the rich and the powerful, Remick pushed, quote, if you're the co-chair of the DSA, shouldn't you be able to be specific? More specific than taxing the hell out of something? What exactly do you mean? By the way, nice journalistic question there, because that is always the trouble with the positions that you have in the DSA and DSA-adjacent universe.

0: The fair share argument is the common kind of low information voter one, where a Democratic politician who's looking to try to build some kind of support for tax hikes will say that people need to pay their fair share. They must not be. They're not paying their fair share, and they need to, those evil, vile, rich people. But when anybody says, okay, what is a fair share? They have this stunned look. There's abject silence. The deer in a headlights kind of expression on their face. It's kind of like pornography, right? I know it when I see it. I know it when I see it. I guess it's enough when I feel like it's enough is the actual answer, right? That's the actual answer. And by the way, it never will feel like enough. If you go back in American history, not that far, by the way, not that far, you had top income tax rates that were in the 70% range, that were in the 90% range. Anybody who has any, even the tiniest shred of common sense understands how stupid that is, how self-defeating it is, how ultimately economically destructive it is. But it is the eventuality of the argument that they're making, the fair share argument. It's like, well, if you're rich enough, the richer you are, the higher up the rich scale you go, the more of every dollar you earn that I should be entitled to steal from you and put in the government's coffers. And we can sit there and pretend like doing so will have absolutely no effect whatsoever on productivity. I'm sure that everybody in the country, if they were taxed at 90 cents on the dollar, would work for just as many dollars, wouldn't they? I know I would if I was getting 10 cents out of it. I would certainly not just call it a day and stop producing, because what the hell's the point, right? That would never happen, right? But I digress. I digress. The real thing here is that the DSA is having a moment, and you know it's having a moment, and this is a year which is increasingly looking like a very strong Democratic year. You know, it's not exactly rocket science to say that, as it's a Republican midterm election. But it, you know, the beginning of this midterm, it looked like it was going to be kind of like a nominal sort of like, yeah, it'll be a fine for the Democrats, but it's not going to be this wipeout. Well, now it's starting to look, I don't know if on a wipeout, it's not the right word, but it's looking worse for the Republicans and it's looking better for the Democrats. And because at the same time, the Democratic Party has been getting in bed with the DSA because it's where the energy is. And that's what happens in politics, wherever the energy is. If the energy was in squishy moderates who believed nothing, that's what the Democratic Party would be. That's what the Republican Party would be. If I don't even have an ideology, I just want to, you know, go get elected and do some stuff. I don't care. You know, if somehow that inspired people and that's where the energy and enthusiasm and money and all that stuff was, that's where they'd be. But it's not. It's where, you know, the activist base is in the Democratic Socialists of America now. So they've gotten into bed and then they wake up the next morning and they look at who they're next to and they're like, oh God, oh no, what have we done? What have we done? But because they have won these primaries, they are increasingly taking on the identity of not just the DSA, but the Democratic Party. And that will probably work out for them this year. There's going to be a lot of DSA candidates who have no business winning anything, are terrible candidates, are actual lunatics, their policies are insane, and they will make everything about politics worse, and all these problems worse, too, if they vote for their nonsensical agenda, assuming they stick to it. So they shouldn't be elected, but they will. They will be elected, because that's the kind of year this is. If this was President Kamala Harris's midterm election, all of these same people would lose sea to shining sea everywhere as the backlash against President Kamala would be setting in. It's just the nature of politics, guys. This is one of the more fundamental laws of nationalized American politics for the better part of the last 150 years. It's the way that it works. But here's the funny part. After the dust settles, Election Day, November 3rd, right? November 4th, November 5th, December, January, next year. after the dust settles and these people win, they now are the Democratic Party. They will identify as the leaders of it. And they won't stop either. I mean, AOC, if she doesn't run for president, which I think she will, but if she doesn't, she'll probably run against Chuck Schumer and win in New York. And if she doesn't do it, Mamdani probably will. Or somebody else that we're not even thinking about right now. They'll do it. The establishment will, just like the Republican Party's establishment, will continue to be attacked by its insurgent far fringe wing. And they will win. And they will become the Democrat. They will take it over. They will gobble it up. They already have, basically, and it will only continue. And because they will win this year, they will be in positions of authority and power and leadership. And so all of their crazy defund the police, abolish the Department of Defense, get rid of the U.S. Senate talk becomes the de facto platform of the Democratic Party. Ask yourself, when the nationwide punch-drunk delusion of a midterm election is over, and you're back to something that looks like either a neutral environment or a backlash to the backlash, i.e. a Republican wave in response to the Democratic wave, which is how we've been operating for the past 20 years. It's the inevitable next step, right? When that happens, how's it going to be having these people as your standard bearers? How's it going to be as this being the identity of your political party? Because we kind of already found that out in 2024, didn't we? And these people hadn't even really, I mean, it was really just the squad at that point. Maybe a couple other people beyond the squad, but there wasn't a Mamdani yet, and they hadn't, you know, gone through this list state by state of all these DSA candidates that were knocking off incumbents and establishment figures and whatnot. It hadn't happened yet. It was a much smaller group, and it had already taken its party hostage, and America already said, ugh, gross. I'm good. No thanks. I think I'll vote for Donald Trump again. And I got to tell you this, too. If you're a Democrat, you know, you are, this is why politics is like this, by the way. You're fat and happy right now. You lost 2024, but every indicator shows that you're probably going to take the House back, and you have a decent enough, like, 50-50 shot of taking the Senate at this point. James Tallarico is leading in Texas, and he has more money than God. Ohio doesn't look that bad. Actually looks halfway decent for Sherrod Brown. North Carolina's in the bag. Georgia will be defended. You're in a good position. Maybe Maine. Who knows? We'll see. You're in a good position to take back the Senate. You might get everything that you want, right? And because of that, you're arrogant. You're fat. You're happy. You think that America really loves you. You think America really loves you. And that's one of those recipes for doing really stupid things. And I think the Republicans are falling prey to it now because they won in 2024. They thought that they permanently defeated the left. They thought they won that argument for all time, and they didn't. And now they're living with the consequences of that. And the Democrats will do the exact same thing. But here's the thing. Say whatever you want to about Donald Trump. He was a unique figure, to say the least. He had a special connection with voters. He had a electoral power, which was not to be dismissed. But as I detailed last Friday, the unforced errors, the lack of political acumen, the lack of discipline, the shoot yourself in the foot behavior that constantly drags what could be a reasonably popular president into ridiculously unpopular territory. All of those things will not be present with whoever the next Republican is. If you dismiss Donald Trump, wait until you have J.D. Vance or Marco Rubio. But J.D. Vance would be in particularly interesting ones, right? Because he has that same populist edge to him, but he's extremely smart and he's very disciplined in ways that I don't think Trump is. And you have a disciplined politician that has a populist edge to him, and your party went to crazy town in the midterms because they were drunk and they woke up next to somebody that they didn't want to wake up next to. How do you think that's going to go in 2028? You might see the first landslide that you've seen in American politics since 1988. Really? At that point, if it's like that? I think the same is true of Rubio for you know, different reasons. They're different politicians, but I think, you know, the point here in this monologue is that you are making a deal with the devil right now in the Democratic Party to try to capture the energy that exists in the DSA, and it probably will work, but it is a Pyrrhic victory. It is a short-term solution for your many problems, and it will come home to roost as a big problem for you the election after the one that you potentially win everything. So let's take a break. 879-9426. If you want to be a part of the program, let's definitely do that in the newsroom.
1: Talking about 2028,
0: I am already talking about
1: that. That is like light years away at this point.
0: But it's not.
1: But it kind of is.
0: But it isn't.
1: How many things will change between now and then, though?
0: Let me ask you this. You're taking the news break, so this is a quick handoff. Okay. But we're August 31st, right? So it's about to be September 1st. How many days do we have until Election Day?
1: Oh, it's like 63 right now, yeah.
0: 63 days.
1: Yeah.
0: 64 days from now? Yeah. 2028 talk, baby.
1: Well, true.
0: It's going to happen the day after that election.
1: But all that's going to happen between then and 2028. That's my only point. Anyway, the 53rd Oxford 250 finished in the early hours this morning after several rain delays Sunday. That's the most prestigious auto race here in Maine. We'll tell you about that coming up. Also, parts of Texas could see some relief from the heat and drought this week. They need that there. Right now, 59 in Portland, much cooler. It's 7:52 our time, and you're accurate with the forecast.
2: A nice day today with plenty of sunshine, the high 75. Increasing clouds tonight, low 58. Tomorrow, cloudy and cooler with a little rain at times, high 66. I'm AccuWeather meteorologist Joe Lundberg on Southern Maine's official weather station. 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
0: Ah, 7:56 WGAN Morning News. We've got Steve Robinson coming up next. And I'm looking forward to that conversation as you are. 879-9426. That's the phone number. That's the text line, as many of you have already taken advantage of today. And

0: And the email is matt@wgan.com. All great ways of contacting the show, and we appreciate it. Thanks so much for listening. By the way, apologies for Grace Curley not being able to join us. Can I just give Grace a little shout out here? So she is nice enough to do that hit with me in the morning on Mondays. She has multiple kids, and I mean, as somebody who has them, morning routines with kids that age and trying to get everybody going and all that kind of stuff, difficult to say the least. She is given a forever hall pass for a bunch of potential hiccups in the morning, not the least of which can involve and has included in the past sick kids, kids that are screaming in the background. I overslept my alarm because the kid had me up like 75 times last night, etc. So long distance shout out to Grace, and thanks for joining our show when she can. She just wasn't able to make it today. So, but we're going to have Steve. And Steve and Grace used to work together, so it's like half a Grace appearance anyway. How about that? They were both producers on the Howie Carr Show together overall, briefly for a time. After that, though, we have a market update at 8:30 with our friends from the Financial Exchange, and then we'll close out the show with your calls, 879-9426. That is the phone number. You know, I heard that, again, that Unrig Our Economy ad in that last break there. Can I ask an impolitic question of the ridiculous liars who put that thing together? So they basically are saying that Susan Collins is trying to kill babies by cutting off Medicaid and cutting Medicaid, which, by the way, they did not do. Cutting the growth of Medicaid and cutting Medicaid are two different things. And if today the price of something is $100 and the price of it tomorrow is $102, but it was going to be $103, guess what? That's an increase, not a cut. Anyway, the medication is supposedly cost $400, and we can't afford that. And I'm accusing Susan Collins of cutting off Medicaid for people like me. How is the kid alive? If you can't afford it, and Medicaid has been cut off from you, am I missing half that story somewhere? I think there's an examination there that needs to take place. All right, so we're going to take a break. Steve Robinson, as I said, coming up next. Stay tuned for that from the main wire. That will be next on WGN.
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4: From ABC News, I'm Sherry Preston. Deadly flash floods in the Grand Canyon have left one person dead and more than a dozen others unaccounted for. ABC's Trevor Ault is there with the latest on rescue efforts to save those trapped on hiking trails.
5: The monsoon storm turned a quiet creek into a raging river in just a matter of minutes. People racing to evacuate as that wall of water raced down popular tourist trails, sweeping through Bright Angel Canyon and the Phantom Ranch area, destroying nearly every footbridge in its path. Rescue choppers called in, airlifting more than 60 people to safety.
4: Eyewitnesses recount running across that footbridge that collapsed just 10 minutes after they got to higher ground. At least 900

0: People are confirmed to have died in the flooding between Nepal and China. 4,000 are still missing. ABC's Britt Clennett has been talking to some who survived, including a man people are calling a hero.
1: Among the gloom, I also spoke to a principal at a school who described how he successfully managed to evacuate 900 of his students who were inside the building at the time. Also, hundreds of others who were on their way to the school, he managed to get them to turn around.
0: With the U.S. and Iran trading fire overnight for the first time in a month and oil prices rising because of it, there is a new U.S. deal to seize oil from Venezuela.
2: With the midterms fast approaching, President Trump looking to calm economic concerns, announcing a deal with Venezuela to take control of more than 65 billion barrels of Venezuelan oil reserves. The president says he intends to use the Venezuelan oil to fill the U.S. strategic reserves, which are at their lowest levels in decades.
0: ABC's Mary Bruce. Texas Governor Greg Abbott launching the first and only ready-to-feed liquid infant formula in the U.S. made with whole milk. Manufacturer Similac says parents have been asking for it for decades. 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
5: 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Police say a car driven by 88-year-old Ronald Ferguson of Nelson, New Hampshire, mistakenly entered the southbound lanes of I-295, going the wrong way, and hit a car traveling southbound. Officers say Ronald, his female passenger, and the female driver of the other car, they were all taken to Maine Medical Center in Portland with serious but non-life-threatening injuries. Police say 2 of the 4 lanes on I-295 were shut down for about 2 hours. A weekend fire that's burned 5 acres in the downeast area of Penobscot is mostly contained. Fire crews from more than a dozen apartments were called in Saturday to battle the rapidly moving wildfire in Penobscot. Firefighters say it took about 6.5 hours to bring that fire under control, with crews using 2 bulldozers and thousands of feet of forestry hose. Fire crews are still monitoring that fire area today, with 80% contained as of late last night. Firefighters in northern Maine, they say it took them 4 hours and 6,500 gallons of water to put out a fire there in a gravel pit. Caribou firefighters say the exact location of that fire was hard to determine, and flames and smoke were visible from Route 1 in Connor. They say crews battled heavy smoke to prevent the fire from spreading into the nearby forest. The Maine Forest Service brought in a bulldozer to assist crews with containing the fire. There were no injuries reported. Well, there are no injuries after a hot air balloon hit power lines Saturday in Presque Isle. Crews were sent to the scene as smoke was building up and had to navigate through crowds of spectators and vehicles that were in the area for the Crown of Maine Balloon Festival. Now, the festival released a statement saying the balloon was not damaged and that the festival activities were continuing as planned. The festival also said the FAA was already in attendance at that festival and was looking into that incident. The trade war continues between the U.S. and Canada, and Governor Janet Mills is delivering a direct message to the Canadian people. Mills has written an op-ed in the Toronto Star, that's Canada's largest newspaper, where she said the rising costs are hurting Mainers. Mills said the trade war is killing manufacturing opportunities and putting small businesses, mill workers, and rural communities in the crosshairs of a fight they did not start. The new tariffs from President Trump and Canada are expected to begin in the next week. Independent Governor Kennedy.

0: Rick Bennett is continuing his For a Better Maine tour with a stop in Cornish over the weekend.
1: When everyone is disgusted by what they're getting from the two major parties and from government in particular, in general, that's the year. And this is that year.
0: CBS 13 News reports the tour started in Aroostook County and is slowly moving south to get his message out. Recent polling has been placed in third place behind Democratic and Republican nominees Hannah Pinckney and Bobby Charles. 53rd Oxford 200 finishing in the early hours this morning after several rain delays Sunday. Race concluded at 12:48, nearly 5 hours after it started. Brandon Barker of Windham taking the checkered flag in Maine's most prestigious auto race. WGA News Time is 8:06. Markets now from Friday. Dow was down by just 9. S&P lower by 19. NASDAQ was off by 138. Stock futures this morning. Currently, the Dow is in the red by 124. The S&P is lower by 19. NASDAQ is off by 59. Now checking sports.
2: The Boston Red Sox were bombarded by the New York Yankees yesterday in the Bronx 16-1. The Bombers took 3 out of 4 from the Sox this weekend and are now 4 games ahead of Boston in the AL wildcard chase. The Sox did have recent C-Dog Roman Anthony and Trevor Story come off the injured list before the game. The Sox are back home to play Seattle tonight. Speaking of the C-Dogs, they lost to the Richmond Flying Squirrels in 10 innings, 8-7. Dogs had a chance to close it out in the 9th and 10th, but the bullpen couldn't hold the leads. Portland is off today. And on Saturday, the Hearts of Pine were beaten at home 4-1 by Fort Wayne FC. Andy Mountain News Radio WGA.
0: Back with the forecast now, here's meteorologist Joe Lundberg.
3: A nice day today with plenty of sunshine, the high 75. Increasing clouds tonight, low 58. Tomorrow, cloudy and cooler with a little rain at times, high 66.
0: And we've got 58 here in Portland at 8:08. Next high tide of Portland Harbor, that's coming up at 1:47 this afternoon. I'm Jason Taylor. 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

0: All right, it's 808 WGAN Morning News. Welcome back to the program, and thanks for listening, as always. We've got about 1 hour left in the show. If you want to join us, 879-9426 is the phone number, also the text line, text on the text line. If you'd like to text on the text line, please, by all means. And you can email me, matt@wgan.com. All great ways of contacting the show, so by all means, do so. 8 o'clock, we usually get an opportunity to speak with our friend Steve Robinson from the Maine Wire, editor-in-chief. Working on getting him on the line, too. It's kind of like that Monday today, I guess. We're having a little bit of difficulty getting our guests to be able to join us. But you, the guest who matters the most, the caller, has had no trouble getting in. So when we have a little bit of open space, go ahead and give us a buzz. 879-9426, that is the phone number, if you'd like to be a part of the program. So as we work on Steve getting here, and I think he should be dialing in just a minute, I want to talk a little bit about some of the things that they have covered at the Maine Wire for the last, frankly, I would say the last 6 months or so, but honestly, it's gone much further back than that. I mean, it was a lot of the fraud-related things that the Wire has been covering have been 2 years plus in the making. 2 years plus. And many of the it's not even just the fraud thing, right? I mean, the Troy Jackson stuff related to his travel and a lot of the questions that are related to him. And his use of taxpayer funds and his residency and all that stuff, that goes back 2 years too. So a lot of these things harken back quite a ways. And I want to chat about those a little bit here, especially since the vice president visited Maine last Monday. And the question was asked of him by the Maine Wire reporter, John Featherston, about the federal government's response to that fraud and exactly when you were going to start to see people actually go to jail. When is that actually going to happen? It was an excellent question and one that deserved to be asked to the administration because a lot of people are sitting here waiting. They are trying to figure out exactly when they're going to start to see some of these investigations turn into prosecutions, when people are going to actually start going to jail. So I think we have Steve now. Am I right about that? Okay, good. Steve Robinson, how are you this morning, sir?
1: I am fantastic. How are you, Matt?
0: Fabulous, and better now that I'm talking to you, sir. I was just talking a moment ago about the

0: based on the better part of a year studying the data and looking at the problem of Medicaid fraud and what it takes to actually bring a prosecution, I think that the magnitude of the fraud is so immense that our justice system, as it's currently constituted, is just not capable of dealing with how much fraud there is. If you think about what it really takes to go prove a case of Medicaid fraud before a jury of your peers, the resources involved, the lawyers, the investigations, the process, the time, we would be spending billions and billions of dollars to try to hold everyone accountable. I think in some ways the fraud is so large that our justice system would choke on it. And the problem specifically in Maine is that there is no groundwork laid for U.S. Attorney Andrew Benson. His predecessor, Darcy McElway, did almost nothing on Medicaid fraud, with the exception of three cases that all began under the former Trump U.S. attorney and the LePage administration. And that was a case of Somali interpreters in Lewiston who were committing fraud. So there were three successful prosecutions there, but she mostly just finished up the cases that had already started, and really did not begin or accept any new provider side fraud cases. So this is not the case where the Trump U.S. attorney comes into office and there's a handful of cases that have been investigated for multiple years, and there's a body of evidence, and he redirects some priorities and gives the thumbs up to some cases. Everything is starting from scratch. So I think he deserves, to be cut a little bit of slack when it comes to not having instant prosecutions on some of the Medicaid fraud side. And then, of course, you have Attorney General Aaron Fry, who has done nothing at all when it comes to Medicaid fraud or welfare fraud. In fact, he has helped the Attorney General of New Hampshire on a Medicaid fraud case in New Hampshire more than he has done Medicaid fraud work in Maine. So there's no cooperation at the state level and no cooperation from the previous Democrat U.S. attorney. So U.S. Attorney Benson is really on his own, and he's in an office staffed with Democrats who are following that old Chinese proverb that if you sit on the bank of the river long enough, you'll see your enemy float by. They know that all they have to do is drag their heels and work very slowly, and eventually a new administration will come into power and they won't have to do things they don't want to do, like prosecute Medicaid fraud. So I think that the more successful approach for the Trump administration is to disrupt, dismantle, and deport. And that is how you're going to fix the Medicaid fraud issue. But they've done themselves a disservice by creating the expectation in the minds of their diehard supporters that every single Medicaid fraudster is going to be cuffed and stuffed and frog walked like Roger Stone off to prison. Can happen. And in most cases, these guys have so much money thanks to their Medicaid fraud, and so successful funneling it out of the country, that they will abscond to Rwanda or Kenya. We've already seen that happen with Gateway Community Services CEO Abdullahi Ali. And that's a case, by the way, the Mills administration suspended funding to his organization in December. Just a few months after Aaron Fry awarded him $400,000 for opioid relief work. But where are the charges for Abdullahi Ali? We have a whistleblower who has come forward who has direct personal knowledge of 5.5 years of electronic manipulation of records to bill for services not rendered. He has named names. He's on the record. He's willing to testify. He's willing to talk with anyone. The U.S. attorney hasn't, Maine attorney general hasn't contacted him. However, he did receive a letter from Maine Revenue Services letting him know that his taxes were being audited for the first time in his life.
1: Steve Robinson, editor-in-chief of the Maine Wire, joining us here on this fine Monday morning. Totally different direction, Steve, but you mentioned Aaron Fry. I remember back, I guess last year, almost a year ago, the whole Amazon ballot situation dropped, and I remember that case was referred to Mr. Fry, and his office was going to be all over it, and Shenabello's was going to be all over it. We haven't heard anything about that in a while, but Shenabello's, like the groundhog, did come out of hiding talking about the USPS rule related to mail-in ballots this year, and a consortium of attorneys general

0: secretaries of state nationwide that are actually challenging that rule. She says it's not over, et cetera, et cetera. Tell me a little bit more about this, Steve Robinson.
1: Well, yeah, I mean, first of all, maybe it was referred to Aaron Fry. We don't know. You can't really trust what Secretary of State Schiavello says. She said that it was referred to the FBI, but the FBI never talked to anyone. We know this because we talked with the woman who received the Amazon ballots, as well as the town clerks that she turned the ballots over to. And everyone told us that they were never interviewed by any FBI agents. And typically, when you're referring something to FBI agents, one of the first things they do is immediately go and talk to the witnesses who are close to it. So there's been no investigation. This was a fiction. Whether Schiavello's expected Aaron Fry to do something investigative or not, who knows? But nothing actually happened. There was no investigation. But Secretary Bellows appears to have reached the conclusion that UPS was to blame because she has switched carriers for ballots. Either that or UPS has decided to ditch Shenna because they've decided that she is a bad faith actor and they don't want to have to deal with her. But in terms of the USPS rule, I mean, this one's simple, Matt. This is the federal government controls the United States Postal Service, and President Trump has, if the United States Postal Service is more...
0: Steve, if you can hear me, let me stop you for just a second. Your phone's breaking up a little bit. For the last 5 seconds of what you said, I didn't hear.
1: Oh, sorry. I was saying on the United States Postal Service rule, the federal government controls the USPS, and President Trump has issued a ruling an executive order that says that the United States Postal Service, if it's going to be involved in helping facilitate mail-in voting, which it is, it's going to do so in a way that ensures that there's one person, one ballot for one person, and those people will be registered, legal, eligible voters. And so they're requiring the states to turn over a list of registered, legal, eligible voters, and there'll be a barcode on the outside of the envelope and a barcode on the inside of the envelope, and those will match up. And if we had had something like this with the Amazon Prime ballots, we would know exactly who those ballots were supposed to go to. We would actually have solved that fiasco very quickly. Whereas now with the current system, we print up more ballots than we need and just carpet bomb predominantly Democrat areas with mail-in ballots and hope everybody plays by the rules. You can use your imagination to figure out why Secretary Bellows would prefer that system to a system that says one vote, one person. So I think that President Trump is going to prevail in this case, but whether or not the rule actually comes into effect in 2026 is an open question. But if it does come into effect, and then we see a very sharp difference in how these mail-in ballots turn out in terms of their partisan divide, that's going to be very telling. And I think that the Democratic Secretaries of State will have some serious questions to answer.
0: Steve, we only have about a minute or two for this last question, but the last thing I wanted to briefly talk about with you was the Jackson v. Collins extravaganza, the race for U.S. Senate in Maine. And it is obnoxious on TV already, but it's about to be even more obnoxious because we're going to have a bunch of debates to cover, which will be thrilling, I'm sure. But this is going to be interesting. Collins, obviously wanted to get Jackson on the stage because I think that she believes that this is not his best venue. His people say, I'll debate with her tomorrow, but they were clearly trying to put this off as much as they possibly could. Your reaction to, what is it, 5 debates, I believe, that they've got scheduled?
1: I think that is the case. I'm surprised that Jackson agreed to that many. Senator Collins is extremely good on policy. She knows the minutiae of the details, which is actually uncommon for a lot of U.S. senators who rely to an extreme degree on their staff. Jackson will be in unfamiliar territory. I don't really remember the last time he was in a one-on-one debate where he was going to be forced to talk about national politics and couldn't default to his fake Allagash accent and aw shucks routine. I think that he's going to be forced to talk about some policy areas where he's going to be very uncomfortable. And

0: it's a recipe that could make for some gaffe-worthy material, whereas Senator Collins has been dealing with this kind of thing every day for her professional career. And so I think she's going to be very comfortable talking about the policy issues. I'll be curious to see who's allowed to moderate this debate and how they do it. But I suspect that Jackson is going to try to come out very viciously attacking the establishment and the oligarchs. Issue-based question.
1: Yeah, Steve, I got to stop you there because we are long on the clock here. Appreciate you joining us as always, sir, and we will talk to you again next Monday. Appreciate it, Steve.
0: All right, thanks, Matt.
1: Have a good one. Take a quick break. What do you got for me, Jason Taylor?
2: You're pointing at me again, Matt.
1: I like doing that. It's my way of handing the baton.
2: Okay, got it. Central Maine power bills could go up this fall as state regulators consider the utility's proposal to increase costs by about $7 per month per household. We'll tell you about that coming up. Also, jurors are likely to begin deciding the fate today of the man charged in the 1996 murder of iconic rapper Tupac Shakur. All that from ABC on the way. Weather now, it's 62 in Portland, warming up just a little bit. 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And your AccuWeather forecast.
3: A nice day today with plenty of sunshine, the high 75. Increasing clouds tonight, low 58. Tomorrow, cloudy and cooler with a little rain at times, high 66. I'm AccuWeather meteorologist Joe Lundberg on Southern Maine's official weather station, News Radio 98.5 FM and AM 560 WGAN.
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0: All right, it's 825 WGAN Morning News, and it is, I guess, 30-ish minutes until the end of the show for us. So we got a little time now. We got a little time in a moment after we come back from break. We will do a quick market update with our friends from the Financial Exchange, and then we'll do calls to end the show. That's how we'll do things. Jeremy Mixer, question for you. I'm not sure if you've had an opportunity to put it up yet, but the poll question, have you taken a gander at that yet this morning? Because if not, now is a perfect time for us to go over to WGAN.com, where you can find the podcasts and all that fun stuff, and also check out the poll question. Have you taken a look at it yet this morning, sir?
1: I have.
0: And what was said poll question?
1: It says, do you think Trump is right to have placed large tariffs on Canadian goods?
0: I have a feeling this answer is going to trigger me a little bit. Okay.
1: I was a little surprised by the results thus far, and right now it is still live for a little bit anyway.
0: What's the answer? What do we got?
1: For Mainers, I just want to add that.
0: For Mainers.
1: 72% said yes. 28% said no. And I honestly was thinking it would be more like maybe 58-60% saying yes. But, hey, that actually surprised me.
0: You know, it's depressing sometimes to lose the battles. The battle for the soul of economic thinking on the political right, I have lost. And I know I have. I know I've lost it.

0: I know I've lost it. It's not my fault. This is bigger forces than just me. But that my audience would actually think that, frankly, tariffs are good for anybody, but Maine specifically, the tariffs on Canadian goods and the retaliatory tariffs that are coming our way from Canada are an economic disaster
1: and
0: for the state of Maine.
1: A lot of my Canadian friends don't have no desire to come to the U.S. Yeah. and spend any money
0: and
1: here.
0: Whatever. I mean, like, you know, I don't necessarily mind less visitors in the summer.
1: Well, this is true.
0: When I'm driving on the highway.
1: Our economy minds it, though.
0: It does, but I mean, we did find this last year with that. I mean, the bigger problem is on the economy stuff, is on the trade stuff, is on the things being sent back and forth on the border that we buy and sell from each other stuff. Much more so than the, I'm a visitor from Canada and I have a bed and breakfast. Like, Maine kind of absorbed that okay, but the rest of it is very obviously a bad thing. And someday, I hope you all understand that again. We'll take a break. Be right back.
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8: ABC News, I'm Sherry Preston. Fright in the Grand Canyon with floodwaters rushing through. Erica Viola had to try to move fast.
9: Running as hard as I could, but you can't get too far in knee-deep mud and water and debris everywhere. And yeah, there was a moment there where I didn't think I was going to be able to make it in time.
8: She did make it out, but 14 people are still missing in the Grand Canyon, one confirmed to have died. In Nepal, the death toll from flash flooding is now over 900 people. And for people like Suni Patel, whose father was

0: there, hope is dimming.
1: It gets harder with every minute, every hour, really, to stay positive, because we would have hoped that we would have heard something from them by now.
0: Around 4,800 people are still missing. Oil prices for Brent crude rising this morning, now over $91 a barrel after the U.S. and Iran traded fire for the first time in a month. This is ABC News.
2: 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Well, speaking of 295, three people have serious injuries after a head-on crash near Tookie's Bridge on I-295 in Portland Saturday night. This a car driven by 88-year-old Ronald Ferguson of Nelson, New Hampshire, mistakenly entered the southbound lanes of I-295, going the wrong way, hit a car traveling southbound. Officers say Ronald, his female passenger, and the female driver of the other car, they were all taken to Maine Medical Center in Portland with serious but non-life-threatening injuries. Central Maine power bills could go up this fall as state regulators consider utilities a proposal to increase distribution costs for the average household by about $4 or $7, I should say, per month. CMP is asking for a temporary rate hike while its larger $189 million rate case is being considered. The Maine Public Utilities Commission has scheduled deliberations for October 6th, when commissioners are expected to decide if and by how much CMP will be allowed to increase rates. Two longtime educators are running to unseat the chair and vice chair of the Saco School Board. The Press Herald reports Maureen Cahill is seeking to unseat chair Sarah Truman, while Ariana Parks is seeking to replace vice chair Jennifer Preble. Cahill and Parks say they want to bring change to the school district, which only has one member on the board with an education background. Truman and Preble say they have years of experience and different backgrounds that bring different perspectives. Saco School Board voting is going to take place in November. A Washington County adult care facility has major improvements and continues to expand after receiving congressional funding. Senator Susan Collins visited Aroostook Mental Health Services' newly renovated adult crisis stabilization unit in Calais over the weekend. That unit provides 24/7 short-term residential crisis care, safety planning, and mental health assistance. Collins, who chairs the powerful Senate Appropriations Committee, secured funds for the improvements at that facility. A car show benefiting Maine Children's Cancer Program heads to Bangor next weekend with the fifth annual car show hosted by the Bangor Elks Lodge. Elks Lodge member Scott Monroe says the funding fills a major need.
3: They need our help. Not all of them have the funds or their families to go to Maine Health and get the help that they need.
2: CBS 13 News reports the car show in Bangor has raised $42,000 for the cancer program since it started 5 years ago. WGAN News time is 8:34. Checking the markets now. Dow Friday down by 9, S&P lower by 19, NASDAQ down by 138. Stock futures right now, Dow in the red by 113, S&P lower by 18, NASDAQ off by 50. Sports.
4: The Boston Red Sox were bombarded by the New York Yankees yesterday in the Bronx 16-1. The Bombers took 3 out of 4 from the Sox this weekend and are now 4 games ahead of Boston in the AL wildcard chase. The Sox did have recent C-Dog Roman Anthony and Trevor Story come off the injured list before the game. The Sox are back home to play Seattle tonight. Speaking of the C-Dogs, they lost to the Richmond Flying Squirrels in 10 innings, 8-7. Dogs had a chance to close it out in the 9th and 10th, but the bullpen couldn't hold the leads. Portland is off today. And on Saturday, the Hearts of Pine were beaten at home 4-1 by Fort Wayne FC. Andy Mountain News Radio WGAN.
2: Back with the forecast, Joe Lundberg.
5: A nice day today with plenty of sunshine, the high 75. Increasing clouds tonight, low 58. Tomorrow, cloudy and cooler with a little rain at times, high 66.
2: 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Next high tide of Portland Harbor, 1:37 p.m. Jason Taylor, News Radio WGAN.
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0: right, 836 WGAN Morning News. It's the final half hour of the program on a Monday. We always kick that off by talking with our friends from the Financial Exchange, and Mike Armstrong is with us now. Mike, how are you?
1: Good morning, Matt. Doing well.
0: Shall we talk about Kevin Warsh and Jackson Hole? Because that's a good place to begin. I know that lots of interesting stuff to react to, I think. Question about how the markets will react as well. But can you maybe quickly give us an overview of the Jackson Hole speech, sir?
1: Yeah, let's go there. It was probably the anticipated event of the week within financial and economic circles. NVIDIA, too. So tough to pick one there. But what we had going into this was this seeming conflict. On one hand, Warsh and the Fed committee had been pointing at longer-term interest rates, which were of their own accord moving upwards in reaction to any number of different things, concerns about inflation, deficit growth, et cetera. Think about the 30-year mortgage rate approaching now 7% as it has been over the last few weeks. They looked at that, the Fed did, and remember, Fed's got two real jobs, control inflation and maintain stable unemployment, and the inflation one is the problem right now. And they looked at those raising interest rates and said, well, look, that's going to kind of do our job for us, because if you don't have businesses borrowing at low rates, if you don't have consumers able to buy a home because of high mortgage rates, that's going to contribute to a slower economy. In walks Treasury, Secretary Scott Bessent says, yeah, we don't like those rates as high as they are, and so we are going to take action within the Treasury to bring those down. So that was the conflict that we saw heading into this. And while Warsh did not comment directly on anything that the Treasury is doing, as everybody knew he really wouldn't, he did come out and say that, you know, hey, inflation is still a problem and we are going to take it seriously. And the market interpretation of that, at least, was that they're going to hike rates at this next meeting in spite of what had happened on the long end of the curve, maybe in part because of what the Treasury is doing. So at this stage now, you know, a week ago, there was only a 40% chance of a rate hike at their meeting. In 16 days, there's now about a 64% chance of a rate hike after that speech. So that's what flipped. It's the expectations around these rate hikes. You can look at all this. This is from the CME, the Chicago Mercantile Exchange. There's a constant kind of Fed watch tool that's out there that people can bet on. But yeah, effectively, kind of flipped the narrative, and I think in a positive way. The question remains, does this guy maintain his credibility here with a follow-through on a rate hike, or, you know, is it a bunch of bluster? Because there's been some maybe credibility questioning after his first two speeches. This one seemed to level the floor a little bit.
0: President would not be too happy if that's ultimately what took place there. Is that affecting your evaluation of the likelihood that a rate hike takes place?
1: Yeah, that's kind of the question I have is, you know, on one hand, if you're Kevin Warsh and you want to be able to lower rates sometime over the course of the next 2 years, probably the best way you can get there is by raising them now, right? And so if you want to set yourself up for a bunch of rate cuts, you know, let's call it in 2027 or in 2028, I would argue the best thing you could do to set yourself up for that is raise rates a little bit now so you've got the cover to lower them on the first signal of weakness or inflation calming down. The question would be, hey, can you convince the president of that same path forward? Or do you even want to, right? I mean,
0: they don't have to.
1: Raise rates.
0: They don't have to convince him of anything. They just have to deal with the blowback that will take place, right? I mean, that they are independent, so they can do whatever they want to. But, I mean, that was the whole point with Warsh, right? Was that he was essentially Trump's pick. He was who he thought was going to implement what he wanted to do at the Fed. And if the exact opposite happens, the thunder and lightning that'll come down quite a bit, I'm sure.
1: One would think, yeah, I'll be interested to see what that dynamic looks like, right? Is there a possibility that, you know, Warsh has already explained this to the president and, hey, you know, we need to go raise rates so that we can eventually bring them back down. It's a question of, you know, how much rope is the president giving Warsh? Obviously, if there's one thing we learned, as you pointed out, over the course of the last 2 years, it's that the Fed has quite a bit of independence. And while the president might take to social media, even open investigations into sitting Fed chairs, their ability to influence the actual policy is quite limited.
0: Before I let you go, final question, totally unrelated, but you mentioned, you know, NVIDIA, which makes you think of tech stuff. And there is a new boss at Apple. There's interesting things there. I wonder what you think or what markets will think of the transition, Tim Cook out. And what is it, John Ternus, right, is the new bigwig. Tell me more about that.
1: First things, it's going to take me a few years to get used to John Ternus. But yeah, last day for Tim Cook, the switch over here, comes at a, you know, an interesting time for Apple. One of the more interesting times, frankly, over the last few decades, I would argue. This is the really only major tech company out there that is not pouring billions of dollars into AI research. They are dealing with the negatives of the AI spending that everybody else is doing because it's driving up component costs for their iPhones. And they're at this pivot point where, hey, this new CEO is going to need to navigate both of those features. It's tough to bet against Apple, but Tim Cook has been hard to argue that there's been a better steward of Apple or really many companies over the course of the last few decades. And now changing hands here at a time that's going to require a lot of interesting navigation. So, as I said, tough to bet against Apple. They've gotten just about everything right on their products for the last few decades. But when you're, you know, swimming in the opposite direction of everybody else, it sets you up for potentially huge success or potentially some troublesome times.
0: Indeed. Mike Armstrong from the Financial Exchange. You hear them every day on WGAN after my show. Tune in today, tomorrow, and all week. Thanks a lot, as always, sir. And we will talk again on Friday.
1: Thanks, Matt.
0: Have a good one.
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0: All right, we're back. It's 843 WGAN, and it is time now until the end of the show to go to the phones. Let's get your thoughts and your dreams and whatever's on your mind right now. 879-9426. Is the phone number. Steve from Westbrook, you're first up. What's going on, sir?
3: Matt, welcome back, and thanks for manning up on these damned tariffs. I really appreciate
0: it. I'm not sure I have to man up because I was pretty much against them from day one, but I appreciate the appreciation. Thank you.
3: Well, I think it's a kumbaya moment for you and me. Sorry.
0: You know, I find this a little interesting, Steve, because, you know, historically, the right has been the group that has hated tariffs. They like free trade. And the left has been the one that are protectionists to protect oftentimes union manufacturing jobs.
3: Yeah.
0: And now here we are together singing along with each other, Steve from Westbrook.
3: Well, like I've said all along, Steve from Westbrook, don't play left-right. And it doesn't matter. Matt, I think it's important for Matt Gagnon to clarify his position on Trump's attempts to take control of elections away from the states. You know, take it away from the states and centralize our decentralized election system, which is much less susceptible to manipulation. I mean, Trump wants to take control of our local Republican and Democrat election officials, Matt. You know, like precinct election wardens and secretaries of state, both Republican and Democrat. I know, and you know, and we both know that it's unconstitutional. I want your, please clarify this. It's important.
0: On the constitutionality question, I think that there is a distinct possibility that some parts of what, I assume you're referring to the executive orders, right? Or are you talking about the Save America Act? Because you can dive into this in a couple different ways.
3: Let's get real specific to stop mail-in voting, for example, which is within the Save America Act.
0: Well,
3: that, if you would.
0: I do think that were it enacted by federal legislation, there are, to my knowledge, there are not really significant constitutional questions about that portion of that bill. I could be wrong about that, as I am not a constitutional lawyer, but you are correct in saying that the states administer elections, but the federal government has been empowered and has been since the beginning of the republic, putting guardrails on that, saying that this is the manner in which you may administer it however you want to, but with these particular guidelines. They're allowed to do that.
3: Right, but that part was left specifically to the Congress. You know, Matt.
0: Well, that's my point, though, is if Congress were to have passed it, I don't think there would be a constitutional question. Him doing it by executive order, I think there are. And I think that the Supreme Court is likely to probably slap him back a little bit, but we shall see.
3: I think we agree. You know, Matt, final point. If Republicans had attractive programs that people would actually vote for, they wouldn't have to mess around with this voter suppression.
0: It's not voter suppression, Steve. I mean, every time you guys make the accusation that there's voter suppression happening, like the Georgia law that took place, voter registration and voter activity in the following election goes up. At some point, you're going to have to make your peace with the fact that it is already convenient enough to vote, and changing some of those conveniences does not make it more or less likely that anybody votes. If we got rid of mail-in balloting entirely, believe me when I tell you it wouldn't affect how many people vote.
3: If our voting ain't broke, it's very
0: suspect. It is broke, though.
3: Right?
0: It is. Are you comfortable with the United States Postal Service handling your ballot? Are you really comfortable with that?
3: Matt, every time they try and prove voter fraud.
0: No. I'm a mail carrier now, and I know Steve from Westbrook and where he lives. And yep. I just so happened to pick up your ballot today. And you know what? I don't like you, and I don't like who you vote for. I might just lose that ballot and not have it returned. That kind of dynamic, you don't think happens in a country of 330 million people and however many mail carriers we have?
3: Absolutely not, man.
0: Really?
3: I trust my postman. Absolutely. Okay. Trust the postman. Yep.
0: Okay. I don't want to cast aspersions on the USPS, but it's not the postal service and the USPS itself that I distrust. I distrust humans. I distrust human beings, and I distrust things that have a very loose chain of custody. And when a ballot floats around in the ether, rather than being delivered to a town's Dropbox, for instance, like when I vote early, I do it occasionally. I will vote absentee or early if I had to, because I couldn't in this last election. I couldn't actually do it on election day, so I had to do it that way. I went to the town office. I voted, I handed it to the clerk, and I said, please put this in the little box over there. And that's what they did. That's fine to me. That has no concerns for me, because I have a very clear and direct chain of custody from my hand to the place where it will ultimately be opened and counted. When you start floating around in the world out there, you make me very, very nervous. And I'm weirded out by the fact that you're not.
3: I trust the postman. You know, final point, Matt. You know, every time they do an audit for fraud, they find four fraudulent votes out of 10 million.
0: Okay, that's not actually true, but you realize that the reason why that is like that is because the fraud that can theoretically take place is basically impossible to catch.
3: It's mostly inadvertent, because a lot of states, when you get a driver's license, they automatically register you to vote. And that is technically, you know, I guess voter fraud.
0: No, it's voter fraud if you actually cast the ballot. It's to be actually registered in two states is not an illegal act of this is why so many people are not brought up on charges, because that's not something that's illegal.
3: Hey, we agree again.
0: Well, we do. But I do think that the notion that there's no fraud because you can't prove and criminally charge someone with fraud is a gigantic mistake that the left often makes.
3: Hey, thanks, Matt. Good to have you
0: back. Thank you, Steve. Thank you very much. I mean, here's the other thing about this that does drive me a little wild. I do not understand why, even if there is no fraud, which I dispute, but let's just say, for the sake of argument, that there isn't any, why on planet Earth would you want to leave yourself open and vulnerable to future fraud? When some huckster how many different people who have been involved in politics? I know three off the top of my head, personal acquaintances of mine who I know because of my time in politics, who have gone to jail for election related things. The chief of whom in my head is a guy who participated in a New Hampshire phone jamming scheme that ultimately was to try to disrupt GOTV efforts of the opposing political party on election day, like 15 or 20 years ago. Went to jail for it, man. Went to jail for it. You see that, and you know human beings, and you know that any advantage politically will be searched for, and people will do bad things they aren't supposed to do because they can and they think they can get away with it. And you think it's a smart idea to leave open a vulnerability in the system just because, quote unquote, nobody ever does anything. So this is the heart of my argument about the voter ID system in Maine and why not having one is idiotic. If you accept that nobody is walking up to a poll and saying, I'm John Smith, when they're not John Smith, pulling a ballot and voting, which, great, If that's true, awesome. I'm so happy about that. Okay, but I do have a nagging suspicion that it's done. All right, but let's just say no one does it. Why would you want to leave open the possibility that next time, or the time after that, or the time after that, some enterprising political consultant who wants to win and knows that it's going to be an election that's decided by 10 votes, because that happens at the state legislature. It was votes of 7, 5, 20, etc. that decided a lot of these races before. Why you would want to leave it open for that person, I wonder. I really do. Let me take Tom, and then I'll take a break. It'll be a very short segment when we come back, but screw it. Let's go, Tom. What's happening, sir?
4: Hey, Matt. How's it going?
0: Not too bad, sir.
4: Yeah, so Steve makes the classic nonsensical liberal argument. Most of them are completely illogical. This one definitely fits that mold. Why not? I mean, first of all, he says, if it ain't broke, don't fix it. Where was he on ranked choice voting when they did that? But, I mean, like, the Democrats come out and cry foul if we want to take dead people off the voter rolls. I mean, the guy is absolutely full of it. Why not stop checking IDs when people want to buy alcohol? You know, let's see how that goes. Oh, because, I mean, it rarely ever happens that anyone would ever be dishonest, especially when you're trying to get Hitler out of office, right? You people won't go to any extra means to get Hitler out of office. Right, Steve? Right, Steve? No one's going to show up at the voter rolls that's not registered to vote and walk in and cast a ballot, right,
0: Steve? When every election.
4: Four out of every 10 million? Give me a break. How about the 250 ballots that just showed up at somebody's house randomly from Shenandoah, Steve? Where were you at on that, Steve? Steve from Westbrook, please, give me a break.
0: Tom, you're fired up, buddy. I love it. I absolutely love it. And I will say this, when every commercial that is being run is not only full of lies, which they all are, I can't even stand watching any of this stuff anymore, but like existential lies, like catastrophizing lies. This is the most important election of your lifetime. You've heard that for a long time, right? But the other side isn't just wrong. They are the encapsulation of evil on this planet. And they must be stopped, or else our democracy will be destroyed. When you put things in those kind of stark terms, if anyone believes it, if anyone buys into it, then frankly, and I'll say this, this may be controversial, any means necessary to stop that thing from happening are warranted. The ends absolutely justify the means. If Caesar is rising and the Republic is going to be destroyed and you're going to be replacing the elected Republican head of a democratic nation with a dictatorial Augustus Caesar, if you do that, then yeah, stopping that is basically justified however you do it. And you don't think that would involve some underhanded and nefarious and possibly questionable legal things done on elections, perhaps with vulnerable electoral systems that are just waiting for exploitation but have yet to be exploited? You don't think that will happen? Oh, the naivete. The naivete. Let me take a break, because I'm way long. Let's go to the newsroom.
5: Yes.
0: Jason Taylor. I'm going to do the finger point again. Here you go.
5: Okay.
0: What's happening?
5: New info on the high and low end of the cost of college in Maine with the fall semester ramping up. We'll have more on that coming up for you. At least 14 people remain unaccounted for after deadly flash flooding over the weekend in the Grand Canyon as well. More on that from ABC coming up. Right now, we've got 64 in Portland, 8:55 our time with your AccuWeather forecast.
6: A nice day today with plenty of sunshine, the high 75. Increasing clouds tonight, low 58. Tomorrow, cloudy and cooler with a little rain at times, high 66. I'm AccuWeather meteorologist Joe Lundberg on Southern Maine's official weather station, News Radio 98.5 FM and AM 560 WGAN.
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5: Couple texters, including Paul in South Portland, pointed out that the accusation, of course, has been made for a very long time. Although it's a bit specious, honestly. I mean, it's a complicated story, right? But the whole John Kennedy 1960 thing in Chicago, and his friend in the mayor's office, and the mob and whatnot, that's been a recurring conversation. Nixon was convinced of it. Whether it's true or not is kind of not necessarily the point. The suspicion that the opposition would do anything to win is kind of a universal, don't you think? I'm out of time. Got to stop there. Lovely talking to you all today. I will see you on Tuesday morning.
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7: From ABC News, I'm Sherry Preston. Harrowing stories of water gushing along the floor of the Grand Canyon during flash flooding over the weekend. Erica Viola is one of dozens of campers who barely made it out.
8: Once we got to the bridge, that's when this 15-foot wall of water came through the campground in Phantom Ranch and just wiped out all the bridges.
7: One man confirmed to have died, but 14 people are still missing, says ABC's Trevor Ault, who's there.
9: With all that dangerous debris, nearly every trail, campground, and bridge is closed, complicating the search efforts for those still unaccounted for, including John Giusti, a New York chiropractor. His wife describes him as a deeply loved husband, father, and pillar of our family.
7: ABC's Brett Clennett has more from the other region of the world grappling with deadly flooding, the Himalayas.
10: With the death toll climbing past 900, rescuers desperately trying to find any signs of life.
11: The last thing that she sent to us was Tuesday morning.
10: Among the dozens of American families anxiously waiting for news, Riley Wilderman, whose mother Mary traveled on the Kailash pilgrimage from Georgia.
11: We feel so much heartbreak.
10: Sunny Patel's father, Jachendra, traveled to the region from New York.
12: It gets harder with every minute, every hour, really, to stay positive.
7: The number of people unaccounted for now tops 4,500. The UAE says it intercepted an Iranian drone over its waters overnight as the United States and Iran exchanged fire for the first time in a month. Markets sliding ahead of the bell, oil prices surging after the U.S. struck rocket launchers in the Strait of Hormuz. For the first time ever, Novak Djokovic lost in the first round of the U.S. Open. Here's ABC's John McEnroe. It's
13: unfortunately, all great things do eventually come to an end. Yes, here's another. The cliche, father time is undefeated, and it did finally catch up.
7: Venus Williams also lost in the first round. 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
2: 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Well, there's new info on the high and low end of the cost of college in Maine, with a fall semester ramping up. On the high end, the average combined cost, including room and board, for this school year is Bowdoin College, which is just over $95,000. Low end, it's Maine Maritime Academy, coming in at just over $25,000. As for community college in Maine, in the most recent budget from Governor Janet Mills, 2 years are free for recent high school graduates. Maine Senator Susan Collins has been visiting Biddeford today to tour American Rheinmetall. That's a manufacturer. Company. The company recently received more than $20 million in Defense Department contracts to produce weapon mounts for the military. Collins says she secured funding for the program, helping the company expand operations in Biddeford. She's also meeting with management at Bulk Packaging for a business and energy roundtable, and then serving lunch to employees. Collins has increased her appearances across the state as she runs for re-election in November. Meanwhile, Democratic U.S. Senate candidate Troy Jackson continues to ramp up his campaign after a canvass launch in Belfast Sunday. Jackson contends the issues are on his side against Collins.
3: I don't believe in the tariffs. I don't believe in ICE. I don't believe in the Iran war. And these are all things that I think people in Maine agree with me on, don't agree with her on.
2: CBS 13 News reports Jackson hopes to win over some undecided voters across the state. Senator Collins has been making appearances at organizations where she's secured large funding as a senator. There's new info on the high and low end of the cost of college in Maine for the fall semester. We just told you about that. Let's move on to this story right now. The student population at the University of New England is growing after hundreds of students moved into the UNE dorms Sunday. UNE athletes and volunteers welcome the new students and their families. The new Nor'easters kickoff featured food, music, games, giveaways, and opportunities for students to meet their classmates. Classes, by the way, at UNE, they start up Wednesday for the fall semester. Now let's check your AccuWeather forecast by checking in with meteorologist Joe Lundberg.
4: A nice day today with plenty of sunshine, the high 75. Increasing clouds tonight, low 58. Tomorrow, cloudy and cooler with a little rain at times, high 66.
2: 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Next high tide of Portland Harbor, that is coming up at 1:47 this afternoon. 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
6: Boom, boom, boom, boom. It's 6:08 WGAN Morning News. It's Monday morning, the start of a new week. Pleasure to have you all listening once again as we start things off the right way on this fine Monday morning. In the producer's chair today, Jeremy Mixer. I only see your eyeballs. You're hovering low there, sir, but it's nice to see you once again.
7: The hair is kind of low. I probably should try to adjust it so it's a little higher.
6: Yeah, yeah. Give yourself a little bit of elevation.
7: Yeah, my elbows are below the counter, so I don't like that.
6: Yeah, you got to fix that. You got to fix that, sir. Why ever are you here, Jeremy Mixer? Where's Danny Martinetti?
7: Danny is in Italy.
6: Italia.
7: Yes. Yeah, and he's going to be gone for the next 2 weeks.
6: This week and next.
7: Yes. So he will return 2 Mondays from now.
6: Indeed.

0: I will be gone next week.
1: Yes, you will.
0: So there will be a crossover period where it is Jeremy Mixer in the producer's chair and mostly Aaron Chadbourne in the host's chair for next week. I promise you, by the way, ladies and gentlemen, this will be my last actual trip to anywhere until the election. I know it's been a bit of a in and out summer towards the end here a little bit. I've had a lot of travel to do.
2: So the election's November 3rd?
0: Is it? I don't even know the date. I really honestly
2: By the way,
0: don't.
2: We had a discussion last week about when the NFL season started. We were wrong, by the way.
0: What do you mean?
2: It doesn't start this next weekend.
0: Oh, it doesn't?
2: No, it starts the weekend after. We had a few college football games.
0: Oh, you know what? You're right, because the Patriots-Seahawks game, is that the first game?
2: I think it is, and it's the following Wednesday, the first Wednesday that I can think of. Yeah, it's the following Wednesday, not this week, but next week. This next upcoming next week, and it's kind of the official big deal for college football. There were several games over this past weekend.
0: Yeah, I wouldn't call any of those big deals, honestly. I watched it because I love college football is great.
2: But. You know, I grew up in the Bay Area, so watching San Jose State play USC would maybe appeal to me, but that's only because I grew up right next to San Jose.
0: I mean, might be the only one. Did you see the crowd?
2: Nobody was at the L.A. Coliseum.
0: Absolutely no one was in that stadium.
2: Apparently, it was like 95 and over 100 with.
0: It was, but I mean, come on, that happens in Georgia. That happens. Yeah, I mean, it's not Texas. I mean,
2: but they're not used to that as much, probably.
0: In Southern Cal?
2: Well, it does get hot. It does, if you're inland on the coast, it's really good. But on the mainland, it does get hot. Yes.
0: Be honest. Yeah. It's because of the fickle nature of the Southern Californian. And they have so many other options of things to do. And unless USC is unbelievable and is challenging for a national championship, which
2: they're not.
0: Just aren't.
2: No.
0: It's not exactly the hottest ticket in town. And when it's hot out and it's not the hottest ticket in town and you have all those other things to do in Southern California, they're not going.
2: Yeah.
0: Which is kind of amazing, though, when you consider how many people live in that area. To not be able to draw half the stadium?
2: I think we're approaching 18, 19, whatever it is, million there in that Southland area of the greater LA area.
0: I mean, it was embarrassing, honestly, to look at that.
2: Yeah.
0: To see how, they came out on the field and they're all hyped up. They're like, "Woo, USC football, we're back!" And there's like 60 people in the stands, like,
2: And actually, up the road in the Bay Area, Stanford, they had 23,000 for their game. Place holds 50,000 or whatever. Again, there, not much going on.
0: And to be fair, the opening weekend, right? And it's not exactly the world beater game matchups. So, I mean, okay.
2: But we got Belichick.
0: Hey, did you watch that? Because I did.
2: They won.
0: They did. In the most Belichickian way possible, too, if you were watching the game. They won it on a penalty.
2: Yeah.
0: The other team, TCU, actually.
2: Yeah.
0: And they were in Texas, so they were like 15 minutes away from my kid. I don't think he was at the game, though.
2: Was that legit?
0: Was what legit?
2: Okay,
0: the penalty, or
2: are you talking about what I read? Because I didn't watch the whole thing. Yep. I didn't actually see.
0: I watched the game, so I can tell you about it.
2: So TCU's going for a first down.
0: No, it was North Carolina had the ball.
2: Oh,
0: it was like 30 seconds left or so. They had a 15-10 lead.
2: Yeah.
0: They had driven, and I think it was fourth down. I'm pretty sure it was fourth down.
2: Okay.
0: And they had, it was a drive, so they had gone sort of deep enough to actually go for it. And they only had 30 seconds left, so if they made it, the game was over. And if they didn't, then I guess TCU would have had a last opportunity, 20, 30 seconds, to throw a Hail Mary or do something, right? So they kind of needed to make the first down. And so they line up to the line of scrimmage, as usual. And quarterback does a hard count, gives a little hut, and makes the guy jump. And the TCU, I think, defensive lineman, whichever one it was, ended up touching the left tackle, and that was a penalty.
2: Game
0: and
2: over.
0: That's your game, baby. First down.
2: Yeah. Well, TCU apparently was driving down the field. You probably saw this.
0: I did.
2: And then they got a first down, and the player came up and gave the first down signal and got a penalty for
0: that is correct.
2: Unsportsmanlike conduct for doing that first down signal.
0: Yeah, that is correct.
2: And I think I read in The Athletic, whoever was the writer there, and I do like their college football coverage in The Athletic.
0: As do I.
2: He did not agree with that call. He thought it was a little
0: I think it
2: much.
0: Was a little chippy. Yeah, I agree.
2: Yeah. I mean, they're trying to, you know.
0: He's excited.
2: They're trying to clamp down on over-excessive celebrations.
0: Which I'm fine with, by the way, because they have gotten out of hand.
2: Right, but that was just, here's a first down.
0: No, that was totally. Yeah. I think you're 100% right. I think that was a little much.

0: goal, gotten 3 points out of it, but they were like, no, we're greedy. We want the lead. So we're going to go for the touchdown. Didn't get it. Turnover on downs. North Carolina continues to...
1: Yeah.
0: Yeah. It was an excellent game played by North Carolina.
1: Yeah.
0: But TCU made plenty of their own mistakes.
1: But the speculation is they had a bunch of writers from The Athletic, college football writers weighed in about North Carolina this year. A lot of them have them under 500 now. Many of them have them at 6-6, mm-hmm. bowl eligible, maybe even 7-5. So kind of come back for Belichick.
0: Yeah. I mean, again,
1: after the first year was not good.
0: I don't really want to talk about North Carolina very long, but I think that they're going to be just fine. I think they'll have a winning record.
1: Well, we just brought
0: a bowl berth. It'll be fine.
1: Only because the Belichick connection are we talking about this.
0: Yeah, they were last year, I think they lost like 4 games by a single score. In some, like, they should have had a better record last year than they did. They had absolutely no offense. Their defense was actually pretty good. They clearly addressed a lot of the offensive needs in the offseason. They're much better, or they look a lot better than they did last year. So that alone should help them be just fine. And it's Belichick. I mean, they'll be fine. They'll get a bowl berth. They'll be like 7-5 or whatever. And I think it'll be certainly better than last year.
1: So how do you rate yourself, Matt, as an armchair quarterback?
0: Oh, for college football?
1: Yeah.
0: Pretty high.
1: Yeah.
0: All right. I'm a huge armchair quarterback. What are you talking about? I know if I was the head coach, we would win everything.
1: Yeah.
0: Yeah.
1: No, that's what I figured. Yeah.
0: I do love college football, though. I really do. I really do. So much. I like it better than the NFL for like one major reason, and that's the atmosphere. You go to a college football game, it is like going to a European soccer match.
1: Yeah.
0: It's just constant activity, the cheering, the chants, the music, the bands. The student section being absolutely drunk off their rear ends.
1: But
0: crazy.
1: And that's all good. And I agree with your take. But my take on it, my angle on it is, I agree with that because NFL fans kind of frighten me.
0: Oh, really?
1: Yeah, because I've walked into a sports bar and on a Sunday, you know, they've got their seats, you know, everything's there for them. They've got it all scoped out and they've got their territory. You know, if you're in the area of them, they look at you like you're, who are you? I mean, just in
0: what
1: general.
0: What are you doing in my
1: bar? I mean,
0: bar?
1: They're too whacked and tense, NFL fans in general, for me. So I'd rather watch it on TV.
0: Yeah, but I make the argument that college fans are more so. The passion that I like. You know, when you go to those games and stuff like that, like the people in the stands have more, it seems to me.
1: But they don't creep me.
0: They have more passion.
1: Yeah, but they don't creep me out like the NFL fans do. They look like they're ready for a fight all the time.
0: Is that because they're college students?
1: When I'm the NFL fans strike me that way. Mm. The college game doesn't strike me as quite as that, you know, overwhelming or threatening to me.
0: Possibly. Maybe it's just the different clientele that is that's cheering for them. I don't know, but whatever. It's Monday, start of a new week. We got lots of stuff to go over. Obviously, as we begin our journey today, it is a typical Monday, so we'll start with Grace Curley at 7:30. She'll be joining us as usual for her Monday conversation. And then at 8 o'clock, we will be talking with Steve Robinson from the Main Wire and get a couple updates from him. And then at 8:30, we will have a market update. Our friends from the Financial Exchange will be calling in, as they usually do on Mondays, to give us a quick look at markets, the economy, and so on and so forth.
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7: Mostly sunny and pleasant today, high 75. Increasing clouds tonight, though 58. Tomorrow, cloudy and cooler with a little rain at times, the high 66. Wednesday, mostly cloudy and remaining cool for early September. Look for some rain showers at night, the high Wednesday 67. Thursday, remaining cloudy and more humid with a couple of showers, high 69. Friday, clouds, breaks of sun, and still humid with a shower around, high 74. I'm AccuWeather meteorologist Joe Lundberg on Southern Maine's official weather station, News Radio 98.5 FM and AM 560 WGAN.
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8: All right, so Jeremy Mixer, I assume on your phone, like anyone else, you have Google Maps.
9: I do.
8: Is that accurate? Why don't you open her up there for a minute?
9: All right.
8: Go ahead and take out that phone, get your Google Maps out, and then zoom out, you know, zoom way out of wherever your point is here in South Portland.
9: Yeah.
8: Okay, great. Scan over a little bit. Do you know where Lake Ontario is, sir?
9: I do.
8: Okay, so it's obviously right next to Toronto, so go find Toronto. Right next to that is Lake Ontario.
9: Right.
8: Tell me what the label says there, Jeremy Mixer, when you zoom in on Lake Ontario. Tell me.
10: Google already made the change.
9: It does say Lake America. It does say Lake America.
10: Google was all over that, yeah.
8: But only for Americans. So if you're Canadian.
9: So if you're in Toronto, it's still going to say Lake Ontario.
8: And I assume that's all about geolocation. So if I were to take a trip to Toronto, it would switch, I think. I know it's an American phone and an American citizen holding the phone.
9: Yeah.
8: But I think it's about the location. So if I'm over there, it's going to say Lake Ontario.
10: Who knows how the internets work in that sense. But yeah, I mean, I read that. I went, here we are.
8: Yeah. I mean, I don't mean to start with the stupidest news that we could possibly start with, but
9: that's fascinating. Is fascinating. They jumped right on that.
8: Google took action.
9: What date did Trump sign that executive order? Was it like Friday?
8: Thursday, Friday, something like that. I think it was Thursday, actually.
9: Thursday.
10: Yeah, because we were talking about this Friday, and I was telling you, Matt, about it. He used the magic marker.
8: He did.
10: And he displayed that from the Oval Office to the TV cameras.
8: Lake America. Yeah. Well, on the other side of the border, on Friday when I talked about this, I complained about it because it is stupid. I find this entire thing to be the same kind of infantile, ridiculous nonsense that I can't stand in our modern politics, so I complained rather loudly about it. One of the things that I said when I was complaining about it, though, was I hear and understand why the MAGA contingent that is most enthusiastic about everything the president does sort of thinks that this is brilliant, right? And their argument basically is, well, he's trolling them and it's totally working. You know, it's like he's using this as a distraction to make fun of them, and then they take the bait, and it's 4D chess, man. It's 4D chess. He's a maestro. He's just making them bark like dogs every time he wants them to. And, of course, I think that's utterly ridiculous. It doesn't work. It isn't a thing that makes me pleased or happy. And, frankly, even if it did, I don't want my president doing it. Like, that's, you know, there's a level of professionalism out of the

0: job that I want that I don't get for stuff like this. But I get the argument. And what I will say about it is that to some degree, it is accurate because over in Canada, they have taken the bait. And the government the U.S. government's administrative renaming of Lake Ontario has caused the Ontario Premier, to erect a giant sign saying Lake Ontario now and always. So
1: that's you're stealing my headlines for ABC here.
0: I know, yeah. I know, yeah. But they've been triggered to the point where they're now buying signs saying, "No, it's not. It's Lake Ontario." It's so stupid to be alive right now. It is so dumb. Is this like, just take a 30,000-foot step back, friends. I gotta ask. Is this really what we want politics to be? Is this kind of dispute? Is this kind of story? Do you want me to lead off with this? Do you want this to be a news story? I suspect a lot of you will say no, and I won't spend very much time on it, I promise. But you know, there is a larger and more serious point to be made here, which is that this kind of idiocy is what I have grown absolutely impatient with. I am so over it in so many ways, and I'm so sick of it that I can barely describe to you how sick I am of it. And yet, here it is. In my news feed, I have squabbling over the name of a lake as a news item. And to the point where Google is changing technologically that name in their suite of map-related products for Americans, and the Ontario Premier is throwing up a big sign saying, no, it's not. It's like Ontario. Neener, neener, neener. Like,
1: and that premier, conservative, by the way.
0: Yeah. Yeah, well, I mean, here in Maine, speaking of this dispute with Canadians, mm-hmm. Bobby Charles, yes, rather vocal, including on this very station.
1: That's
0: over the weekend.
1: Right. Yes.
0: He did Inside Maine and was none too pleased about the tariffs. And he's right, by the way. I mean, you know, the thing about Charles' position is I'm sure that it's a welcome opportunity for him to, you know, differ from the president in a year where he perceives the president perhaps not being all that popular in Maine. So, hey, look, I don't agree with him on something is a wonderful opportunity for him. But he also happens to be right on the actual elements of the criticism, too. The Canadian tariffs are an unmitigated disaster for the, I would say for the whole country, yes. But for Maine in particular, there's something in the neighborhood of $200 million worth of industry in the state that's going to be affected by this. There's already a salmon farm? Is that must be on your list today, right? The salmon farm that is in Millinocket, which is, hey, name a town that's had worse luck in the last 30 to 40 years than Millinocket. I'll wait.
1: Yeah.
0: I'll wait because it's not doing so good. And there's going to be a salmon farm that was supposed to be starting up there soon. And it's basically on hold now because of these idiotic, ridiculous tariffs. And so Bobby Charles, conservative, and ran on what would be, I think, a MAGA platform, you would say. Also, none too pleased about this. Collins, obviously more in the moderate camp, does not like the tariffs, opposes them, and says so loudly, and has been ever since the beginning of them.
1: So basically universal.
0: Yes. Conservative politicians and liberal politicians are in agreement on this one. And by the way, conservatives in the conservative side and conservatives on the moderate side. Like, it's not a terribly partisan or ideological thing. So that's an important part of this story. And by the way, Troy Jackson's a lying liar. You just heard on the news the update we just had. He was quoted. There was an audio there. And he said, you'll forgive me for not remembering everything, but it was like, she supports the Iran war. And she, you know, thinks tariffs are good and all this other stuff. And no, she doesn't. No, she doesn't. She doesn't support the Canadian tariffs. She said so loudly. That is a lie, Troy, which if you look at his commercials, seems to be par for the course these days.
1: But you weren't here. You were out, and we had with Josh Filler and Inside Politics, right, Wednesday?
0: Yes.
1: I can't remember who the Democratic representative was last week, but he thinks this.
0: Oh, Jared Golden. If you're talking about likes the tariffs, right?
1: No. I'm talking about who was here on our air representing the Democratic side.
0: My apologies.
1: Yeah. During last Wednesday's Inside Politics.
0: Oh, that's Keith Mestrich.
1: Yeah.
0: Yes.
1: He, and I don't know that I agree with this, or I'm just observing. I don't know if that observation is correct, but he thinks that's going to put Jackson over the top.
0: The tariff thing?
1: Yes.
0: Well, it's not going to help, Susan, I can tell you that.
1: Yeah.
0: Trump is, he's a maniac at this point. Like, he's doing material harm to all of his potential and real political allies across the entire country. If he wants to have a blue wave wipeout, he is doing everything possible to make sure that it happens right now, including these tariffs, including the continuation of the Iran war, including a lot of other stuff as well. And to me, I'm not quite sure whether or not he understands that and doesn't care or just doesn't understand it. I'm not sure which one it is, but it's one of those two. It's one of those two. Because if you do understand it, then you don't care because you're just moving forward with it. And if you don't understand it and you're in that much of a twisted, warped bubble, which is entirely possible,
1: yes,
0: nay, likely, as a president of the United States, with how isolated that person is, mm-hmm, always,
1: mm-hmm,
0: then, you know, I suppose you can be a little more forgiving of him for not getting it. But phew, I don't know, man. It's just, this is elementary stuff.
1: It would be tone deaf, to say the least.
0: Yeah. Let's go to the phones, though. I did ask you to call, and so you have. So let's start off with Greg in Sabattis. If you want to join us, 879-9426. Greg, how are you?
2: Very good, Matt. Good morning.
0: Good morning.
2: A few things I wanted to discuss, and I'll start with what you might hang up on me with.
0: No, that's all right.
2: Is the series this weekend and how the Red Sox got their butts handed
0: well,
2: to
0: they
2: them.
0: Did, but did you watch the last game yesterday? Did you watch the game
2: just
0: yesterday?
2: The highlights.
0: Okay,
2: just
0: so Seydon Rafaela is going after a ball in center field, and there's a guy on first base after Trevor Story made an error, and Rafaela lays out. I mean, they had no business getting to this ball at all, but he lays out, he gets the ball.
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1: 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A weekend fire that's burned 5 acres in the down east area of Penobscot, mostly contained now. Fire crews from more than a dozen departments were called in Saturday to battle the rapidly moving wildfire in Penobscot. Firefighters say it took about 6.5 hours to bring that fire under control, with crews using 2 bulldozers and thousands of feet of forestry hose. Fire crews are still monitoring the fire area today, which was 90% contained as of late Sunday. Another pet rock in the park is in the books. Gathering was hosted by our sister station, Whoopi 100.9. Brought pets and their owners to Portland's Deering Oaks Park Sunday to help raise money for the Animal Cancer Foundation. 15th edition saw live bands and vendors offering everything from pet products to adoptions. There were estimated to be at least 4,000 humans in attendance at Pet Rock in the park yesterday. A cancer survivor in Portland is being rewarded with her own bakery trailer after reportedly feeding hospital workers with her own baked goods every time she went in for treatment. Dr. Ashley Jean says Savannah Schools has had a special bond with staff.
4: She would come to the hospital for her chemotherapy and bring baked good, like almost every time she was admitted. So we knew when Savannah was coming in for chemo, there was going to be treat.
1: CBS 13 News reports schools got the checkout of her new bakery trailer Sunday and is now cancer-free. Back to the forecast now and meteorologist Joe Lundberg.
5: A nice day today with plenty of sunshine, the high 75. Increasing clouds tonight, low 58. Tomorrow, cloudy and cooler with a little rain at times, high 66.
1: And next high tide of Portland Harbor, that's coming up at 1:47 this afternoon. I'm Jason Taylor. 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
6: This is a Bloomberg Money Minute. Stock futures slipped in thin trading and oil prices jumped on the back of renewed hostilities in the Middle East. Traders are still boosting bets on a September rate hike after Fed Chair Kevin Warsh's hawkish inflation comments at Jackson Hole. LIV Golf could file for bankruptcy protection as early as next week. The Financial Times says the league in recent days has sent settlement offers to the current LIV players who are owed millions in guaranteed payouts past 2026, with those initial offers at just few cents on the dollar. Shein shares fell as much as 17% in gray market trading ahead of that company's formal debut on the Hong Kong Stock Exchange tomorrow. The fast fashion retailer raised $1.7 billion in Hong Kong, giving it a market value of $26 billion. Sony Music and Warner have sued Anthropic. The publishers accuse it of blatant theft by using thousands of copyrighted works to train its AI model, Claude. Anthropic was ordered to pay $1.5 billion in a different copyright case just last month. Matt Piper, Bloomberg Radio.

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6: I was talking about the cost of tuition and some education stuff. That's just one of many stories that I have for you this morning. One that I'm actually hopefully going to ask Grace about if we can get her on the phone. Was this story that was published in Axios, totally different direction. We're back into national politics here for a minute. But it's about the, and I quote, socialist civil war. The socialist civil war. And apparently the civil war may be about or over AOC and the 2028 presidential election. And this is the sort of amusing top line thing for you from the story. Apparently the movement's leaders... the socialist movement has leaders, and they are increasingly at odds over who should speak for them, what policies that they should stand for, and whether to support AOC specifically, whom some dismiss as more establishment than insurgent. Maybe this is all due to, if you remember me covering this last week, I think, and the week before I was coming back from the conference, you know, AOC saying that woke 1.0 was kind of crazy. And, you know, maybe we got to take a look at that. Maybe we should think about exactly how nutty we are getting. You know, it's maybe it might have alienated a few people, right? Maybe the moment she said that, perhaps she became persona non grata amongst the hardcore socialist wing. And incidentally, I also covered that story about how she had let her DSA membership lapse. She had originally become a card-carrying member back in 2018, I think, when she was running for Congress, and let it lapse. It only lasted a year, and she never renewed it. And so then someone discovered it inside DSA headquarters, deep within the bowels of the cave, and tried to, I guess, get her to renew, which she did. But is she really committed to the cause? Is she really committed to the cause if she wasn't an actual card-carrying member? And is she establishment here? I mean, my God, what is she? It's a question to ask, I don't know, but political success brings scrutiny, and some DSA members and strategists who work with the group don't think that its current leadership is ready for prime time ahead of the 2026 midterms and the 2028 Democratic presidential primary. Quote, we're not in a book club anymore. said one strategist who works with the DSA. You could be growing this organization by pointing to AOC, Bernie Sanders, Zohran Mamdani, and instead they're going on cable news talking about abolishing the Senate, Fidel Castro being awesome, and other weird stuff. It's a blown opportunity. Quote, the ways that we operated in the past are now making headlines in ways that we didn't expect, said Priscilla Yavorino, the DSA's communications director, in an interview with Axios. Our leaders aren't politicians, she added. They're working class people and new to doing media. It's been a learning experience, and they are listening to our members for feedback. The DSA's critics pointed to several unforced errors made just when the group has been having more success in primaries than it's ever had. In July 1st, the National DSA published a Workers Deserve More platform that laid out the group's political vision, including several controversial proposals, such as abolishing the Senate, defunding the Department of Defense, and working towards fully abolishing police and the prison system. Many DSA and DSA-friendly politicians were caught off guard by the new agenda, and several, including establishment figure AOC, quickly distanced themselves from the group. Megan Romer, a national DSA co-chair, had trouble articulating her organization's positions in a podcast interview with The New Yorker's David Remick. When Romer dodged a question on what she meant by taxing the hell out of the rich and the powerful, Remick pushed, quote, if you're the co-chair of the DSA, shouldn't you be able to be specific? More specific than taxing the hell out of something? What exactly do you mean? By the way, nice journalistic question there, because that is always the trouble with the positions that you have in the DSA and DSA-adjacent universe. The fair share argument is the common kind of low-information voter one, where a Democratic politician who's looking to try to build some kind of support for tax hikes will say that people need to pay their fair share. They must not be. They're not paying their fair share, and they need to, those evil, vile, rich people. But when anybody says, okay, what is a fair share? They have this stunned look. There's abject silence. The deer in a headlights kind of expression on their face. I mean, I don't, it's kind of like pornography, right? I know it when I see it. I know it when I see it. I guess it's enough when I feel like it's enough is the actual answer, right? That's the actual answer. And by the way, it never will feel like enough. If you go back in American history, not that far, by the way, not that far, you had top income tax rates that were in the 70% range, that were in the 90% range. Anybody who has any, even the tiniest shred of common sense understands how stupid that is, how self-defeating it is, how ultimately economically destructive it is. But it is the eventuality of the argument that they're making, the fair share argument. It's like, well, if you're rich enough, the richer you are, the higher up the rich scale you go, the more of every dollar you earn that I should be entitled to steal from you and put in the government's coffers. And we can sit there and pretend like doing so will have absolutely no effect whatsoever on productivity. I'm sure that everybody in the country, if they were taxed at 90 cents on the dollar, would work for just as many dollars, wouldn't they? I know I would if I was getting 10 cents out of it. I would certainly not just call it a day and stop producing, because what the hell's the point, right? That would never happen, right? But I digress. I digress. The real thing here is that the DSA is having a moment, and you know it's having a moment, and this is a year which is increasingly looking like a very strong Democratic year. You know, it's not exactly rocket science to say that, as it's a Republican midterm election. But it, you know, the beginning of this midterm, it looked like it was going to be kind of like a nominal sort of like, yeah, it'll be a fine for the Democrats, but it's not going to be this wipeout. Well, now it's starting to look, I don't know if on a wipeout, it's not the right word, but it's looking worse for the Republicans and it's looking better for the Democrats. And because at the same time, the Democratic Party has been getting in bed with the DSA because it's where the energy is. And that's what happens in politics, wherever the energy is. If the energy was in squishy moderates who believed nothing, That's what the Democratic Party would be. That's what the Republican Party would be. If I don't even have an ideology, I just want to, you know, go get elected and do some stuff. I don't care. You know, if somehow that inspired people and that's where the energy and enthusiasm and money and all that.
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0: 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On this Monday, I'm thinking about immigration in America, which has been a chronic problem for what? 20 years, 15 years? Another migrant in Maine was shot dead by ICE. Very frustrating. We already know about the incidents in Minneapolis. Two people who interfered with law enforcement were killed by ICE agents. Then another individual was gunned down in Houston. Now in Maine, a Colombian national has been killed. Problem is that we, the American public, don't hear much from Mark Wayne Mullen, the Secretary of Homeland Security. He hasn't gone on TV or radio to explain what the deuce is happening. The border czar, Tom Homan, who I like and who I've spoken with on television, recently said the administration would institute a, quote, short pause on traffic stops chasing migrants. But President Trump, as you may know, overrode that almost immediately. Now, the feds have to give us more information about ICE and their techniques because these killings affect every single person living in this country. I am rigorous in my support of knowing who is here in America. But this kind of chaos generated by the federal government has got to cease. Maine, where the latest migrant was killed, now may go Democrat after all of the craziness up there. Back in a moment. 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That is the Morning O'Reilly Update. More analysis later on.
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5: Now, your AccuWeather forecast.
9: Mostly sunny and pleasant today, high 75. Increasing clouds tonight, low 58. Tomorrow, cloudy and cooler with a little rain at times, the high 66. Wednesday, mostly cloudy and remaining cool for early September. Look for some rain showers at night, the high Wednesday 67. Thursday, remaining cloudy and more humid with a couple of showers, high 69. Friday, clouds, breaks of sun, and still humid with a shower around, high 74. I'm AccuWeather meteorologist Joe Lundberg on Southern Maine's official weather station, News Radio 98.5 FM and AM 560 WGAN.
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6: 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Got about 1 hour left in the show. 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And you can email me, matt@wgan.com. All great ways of contacting the show. So by all means, do so. 8 o'clock, we usually...

0: really get an opportunity to speak with our friend Steve Robinson from the Maine Wire, editor-in-chief, working on getting him on the line too. It's kind of like that Monday today, I guess. We're having a little bit of difficulty getting our guests to be able to join us, but you, the guest who matters the most, the caller, has had no trouble getting in. So when we have a little bit of open space, go ahead and give us a buzz. 879-9426. That is the phone number if you'd like to be a part of the program. So as we work on Steve getting here, and I think he should be dialing in just a minute, I want to talk a little bit about some of the things that they have covered at the Maine Wire for the last, frankly, I would say the last 6 months or so, but honestly, it's gone much further back than that. I mean, it was a lot of the fraud-related things that the Wire has been covering have been 2 years plus in the making. 2 years plus. And many of the, it's not even just the fraud thing, right? I mean, the Troy Jackson stuff related to his travel and a lot of the questions that are related to him and his use of taxpayer funds and his residency and all that stuff, that goes back 2 years too. So a lot of these things harken back quite a ways. And I want to chat about those a little bit here, especially since the vice president visited Maine last Monday. And the question was asked of him by the Maine Wire reporter, John Featherston, about the federal government's response to that fraud and exactly when you were going to start to see people actually go to jail. When is that actually going to happen? It was an excellent question and one that deserved to be asked to the administration because a lot of people are sitting here waiting. They are trying to figure out exactly when they're going to start to see some of these investigations turn into prosecutions, when people are going to actually start going to jail. So I think we have Steve now. Am I right about that? Okay, good. Steve Robinson, how are you this morning, sir?
1: I am fantastic. How are you, Matt?
0: Fabulous, and better now that I'm talking to you, sir. I was just talking a moment ago about the vice president's visit to Maine last Monday. Featherston got an opportunity to ask the vice president about the fraud, which you guys have been all over for the better part of 2 years plus now, talking about, but especially in the last several months. The question was basically, when are people going to start going to jail? When are prosecutions going to start happening? When is this fraud that we have identified and that we know about going to turn into criminal cases? Vice President's answer was sort of interesting. Your thoughts on that story, though, Steve? I've asked you about that before, about your interactions with the federal government and how they view this and when they're going to start taking action. Are you optimistic? Do you think that's going to happen sometime reasonably soon?
1: Well, I'm optimistic that the federal government is taking the issue of Medicaid fraud seriously, but I think, based on the better part of a year studying the data and looking at the problem of Medicaid fraud and what it takes to actually bring a prosecution, I think that the magnitude of the fraud is so immense that our justice system, as it's currently constituted, is just not capable of dealing with how much fraud there is. If you think about what it really takes to go prove a case of Medicaid fraud before a jury of your peers, the resources involved, the lawyers, the investigations, the process, the time, we would be spending billions and billions of dollars to try to hold everyone accountable. I think in some ways the fraud is so large that our justice system would choke on it. And the problem specifically in Maine is that there is no groundwork laid for U.S. Attorney Andrew Benson. His predecessor, Darcy McElway, did almost nothing on Medicaid fraud, with the exception of three cases that all began under the former Trump U.S. attorney and the LePage administration. And that was a case of Somali interpreters in Lewiston who were committing fraud. So there were three successful prosecutions there, but she mostly just, finished up the, cases that had already started and really, did not begin or accept any new provider-side fraud cases. So this is not the case where the Trump U.S. attorney comes into office and there's a handful of cases that have been, investigated for multiple years and there's a body of evidence and he redirects some priorities and gives the thumbs up to some cases. Everything is starting from scratch. So I think he deserves, you know, to be cut a little bit of slack when it comes to

0: that not having instant prosecutions on some of the Medicaid fraud side. And then, of course, you have Attorney General Aaron Fry, who has done nothing at all when it comes to Medicaid fraud or welfare fraud. In fact, he has helped the Attorney General of New Hampshire on a Medicaid fraud case in New Hampshire more than he has done Medicaid fraud work in Maine. So there's no cooperation at the state level and no cooperation from the previous Democrat U.S. attorney. So U.S. Attorney Benson is really on his own, and he's in an office staffed with Democrats who are following that old Chinese proverb that if you sit on the bank of the river long enough, you'll see your enemy float by. They know that all they have to do is drag their heels and you know, work very slowly, and eventually a new administration will come into power and they won't have to do things they don't want to do, like prosecute Medicaid fraud. So I think that the more successful approach for the Trump administration is to disrupt, dismantle, and deport, and that is how you're going to fix the Medicaid fraud issue. But they've done themselves a disservice by creating the expectation in the minds of their diehard supporters that every single Medicaid fraudster is going to be cuffed and stuffed and you know, frog walked like Roger Stone off to prison. It can happen. And in most cases, these guys have so much money thanks to their Medicaid fraud and so successful funneling it out of the country that they will abscond to Rwanda or Kenya. We've already seen that happen with Gateway Community Services CEO Abdullahi Ali. And that's a case, by the way, the Mills administration suspended funding to his organization in December, just a few months after Aaron Fry awarded him $400,000 for opioid relief work. But where are the charges for Abdullahi Ali? We have a whistleblower who has come forward who has direct personal knowledge of 5.5 years of electronic manipulation of records to bill for services not rendered. He has named names. He's on the record. He's willing to testify. He's willing to talk with anyone. The U.S. attorney hasn't, Maine attorney general hasn't contacted him. However, he did receive a letter from Maine Revenue Services letting him know that his taxes were being audited for the first time in his life.
1: Steve Robinson, editor-in-chief of the Maine Wire, joining us here on this fine Monday morning. Totally different direction, Steve, but you mentioned Aaron Fry. I remember back, I guess last year, almost a year ago, the whole Amazon ballot situation dropped. And I remember that case was referred to Mr. Fry, and his office was going to be all over it. And Shenna Bellows was going to be all over it. We haven't heard anything about that in a while, but Shenna Bellows, like the groundhog, did come out of hiding talking about the USPS rule related to mail-in ballots this year and a consortium of attorneys general, secretaries of state nationwide that are actually challenging that rule. She says it's not over, et cetera, et cetera. Tell me a little bit more about this, Steve Robinson.
0: Well, yeah, I mean, first of all, maybe it was referred to Aaron Fry. We don't know. You can't really trust what Secretary of State Shenna Bellows says. She said that it was referred to the FBI, but the FBI never talked to anyone. We know this because we talked with the woman who received the Amazon ballots, as well as the town clerks that she turned the ballots over to. And everyone told us that they were never interviewed by any FBI agents. And typically, when you're referring something to FBI agents, one of the first things they do is immediately go and talk to the witnesses who are close to it. So there's been no investigation. This was a fiction. Whether Shenna Bellows expected Aaron Fry to do something investigative or not, who knows? But nothing actually happened. There was no investigation. But Secretary Bellows appears to have reached the conclusion that UPS was to blame because she has switched carriers for ballots. Either that or UPS has decided to ditch Shenna because they've decided that she is a bad faith actor and they don't want to have to deal with her. But in terms of the USPS rule, I mean, this one's simple, Matt. This is the federal government controls the United States Postal Service, and President Trump has, if the United States Postal Service is more,
1: Steve, if you can hear me, let me stop you for just a second. Your phone's breaking up a little bit. For the last 5 seconds of what you said, I didn't hear.
0: Oh, sorry. I was saying on the United States Postal Service rule, the simple, the federal government controls the USPS, and President Trump has issued a ruling that's an executive order that says that the United States Postal Service, if it's going to be involved in helping facilitate mail-in voting, which it is, it's going to do so in a way that ensures that there's one person, one ballot for one person, and those people will be registered, legal, eligible voters. And so they're requiring the states to turn over a list of registered, legal, eligible voters, and there'll be a barcode on the outside of the envelope and a barcode on the inside of the envelope, and those will match up. And if we had had something like this with the Amazon Prime ballots, we would know exactly who those ballots were supposed to go to. We would actually have solved that fiasco very quickly. Whereas now with the current system, we print up more ballots than we need and just carpet bomb predominantly Democrat areas with mail-in ballots and hope everybody plays by the rules. You can use your imagination.
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5: From ABC News, I'm Sherry Preston. The death toll from last week's flooding in Nepal and China has now topped more than 900 people, but more than 4,300 are reported missing. ABC's Britt Clennett is there.
6: Well, the accounts coming in now are chilling. I spoke to one American survivor who described it as a serpent coming towards them. She said it sucked everyone in and everything in its path, vehicles, homes. It was horrifying. And she said she managed to escape with her husband within seconds, just running for her life.
5: Erica Viola was one of the lucky ones running for her life in the Grand Canyon over the weekend. She also describes a wall of water during flash flooding.
7: 40 of us running through this deep, deep, muddy water trying to make it to the bridge. Once we got to the bridge, that's when this 15-foot wall of water came through the campground in Phantom Ranch and just wiped out all the bridges in the creek. Oh.
5: A man has been confirmed killed, but more than a dozen campers are still missing. There were strikes between the U.S. and Iran overnight, the first in a month. Whether it lasts any longer, however, is still in question.
8: The Washington Post is reporting that several top military leaders have warned Defense Secretary Pete Hegseth that prolonging large-scale operations against Iran is unsustainable and could risk the ability to confront threats elsewhere. As this war continues, the president, we know, is keeping all options on the table, and that means that tens of thousands of troops are being kept on alert.
5: ABC Chief White House Correspondent Mary Bruce. Jurors in the Lindsey Clancy trial resuming deliberations. They're trying to determine whether to hold her criminally responsible for killing her three children in 2023 in Massachusetts. New York's Metropolitan Museum of Art is canceling its planned Met Gala exhibit centered around fashion designer John Galliano. Critics spoke out about his anti-Semitic comments made in 2010 and 2011. 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
2: 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Well, the trade war continues between the U.S. and Canada, and Governor Janet Mills is delivering a direct message to the Canadian people. Mills has written an op-ed in the Toronto Star, that's Canada's largest newspaper, where she said the rising costs are hurting Mainers. Mills said the trade war is killing manufacturing opportunities and putting small businesses, mill workers, and rural communities in the crosshairs. In a fight they did not start, new tariffs from President Trump and Canada are expected to begin in the next week. Three people have serious injuries after a head-on crash on I-295 in Portland Saturday night. Police say a car driven by 88-year-old Ronald Ferguson of Nelson, New Hampshire, mistakenly entered the southbound lanes of I-295, going the wrong way, and hit a car traveling southbound. Officers say Ronald, his female passenger, and the female driver of the other car were all taken in a Maine medical center in Portland with serious but non-life-threatening injuries. Police say two of the four lanes of I-295 were shut down for about 2 hours. Central Maine power bills could go up this fall as state regulators consider the utility's proposal to increase distribution cost for the average household by about $7 per month. CMP's asking for a temporary rate hike while its larger $189 million rate case is being considered. The Maine Public Utilities Commission has scheduled deliberations on October 6th when commissioners are expected to decide if and by how much CMP will be allowed to increase rates. The 53rd Oxford 250 finished in the early hours this morning after several rain delays Sunday. The race concluded at 12:48 this morning, nearly 5 hours after it started. Brandon Barker of Windham taking the checkered flag in Maine's most prestigious auto race. He was followed by Johnny Clark of Halliwell in second and Joey Dyron of Berwick in third. There were 42 cars at the start of the race, although several retired from crashes before rain stopped that competition. A car show benefiting Maine Children's Cancer Program heads to Bangor next weekend with the fifth annual car show hosted by the Bangor Elks Lodge. Elks Lodge member Scott Monroe says the funding fills a major need.
3: They need our help. Not all of them have the funds or their families to go to Maine Health and get the help that they need.
2: CBS 13 News reports the car show in Bangor has raised about $42,000 for the cancer program since it started 5 years ago. Going to be held Sunday at the Bangor Lodge. Back here with the forecast, Joe Lundberg.
4: A nice day today with plenty of sunshine, the high 75. Increasing clouds tonight, low 58. Tomorrow, cloudy and cooler with a little rain at times, high 66.
2: And next high tide at Portland Harbor, that's going to be coming up at 1:47 this afternoon. I'm Jason Taylor on the station with Grace Curley from noon till 2 today. 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
5: 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This is the Financial Exchange with Chuck Zotta and Mike Armstrong.
6: Chuck, Mike, and Tucker with you. Hope you all had a great fake Labor Day weekend.
7: What?
6: It's freaking late this year. I can't believe Labor Day is still 7 days away.
7: Yeah, it is pretty far.
6: It's as late as it can conceivably be on the calendar. But in any case, as we get ready to turn into September, we've got a nice full calendar on deck for this week from an economic data perspective. Tomorrow, we're going to be getting ISM manufacturing for August and JOLTS job openings data for July. On Wednesday, we're going to be getting ADP employment data and weekly EIA update on oil inventories. On Thursday, we're going to be getting trade balance data, as well as the ISM services index and weekly jobless claims. And then on Friday, we get the jobs report. So it's a nice full week of economic data. Earnings season, Q2, basically in the books at this point. But we do have one notable company on Wednesday of this week, Broadcom, who, again, very sneakily has a $2.24 trillion market cap.

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2: I'm AccuWeather meteorologist Joe Lundberg. There's a reason visitors from all over the world stream into southern Maine every summer. With daytime highs averaging in the upper 70s and lows in the 50s, many consider our weather summertime perfection. We also get our share of severe thunderstorms, strong winds, and dangerous lightning. Don't let summer storms sneak up on your plans. Tune in for frequent AccuWeather updates on Southern Maine's official weather station, News Radio 98.5 FM and AM 560 WGAN.
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5: Markets are in negative territory to begin the week, with oil prices rising in reaction to the U.S. and Iran exchanging strikes for the first time in a month. Wall Street's also readying for a jobs Friday. Right now, the Dow is down 0.75% or 414 points lower. S&P 500 down nearly 0.6% or 43 points off. NASDAQ down about 0.5% or 135 points lower. Russell 2000 down 0.7%. 10-year Treasury yield up 3 basis points at 4.76%. And oil up nearly 3% higher, trading at $85 a barrel. Several energy stocks are seeing gains in reaction to the rise in oil prices. Halliburton, Chevron, ExxonMobil, and Occidental Petroleum all up about 2%. Meanwhile, some news from NVIDIA this morning. After the AI and chip giant revealed it is investing $3.5 billion into media tech, further deepening its partnership with the Taiwanese chip maker, NVIDIA stock is up by 1%. Elsewhere, utility company PG&E is seeing its stock tumble 20%. After California lawmakers blocked a proposal that would have limited the amount of money individuals could seek from utility companies whose equipment ignited wildfires. And video game retailer GameStop said it expects its second quarter profit to climb, lifted by investment gains from its stake in eBay, but also said sales likely declined from a year ago. GameStop is up by 3% today. I'm Tucker Silva. That is Wall Street Watch.
6: As promised, we're now joined by the one and only Todd Lutsky from the law firm of Cushing and Dolan. Mr. Lutsky, how are you doing today?
7: I am doing well, thanks. And you?
6: Doing well. How does someone actually go about qualifying for Medicaid if they are looking to have Medicaid cover nursing home costs?
7: Yeah, so it's such a complicated situation, but the message is really, I don't want people to just, you know, write a check because they tell you you're over assets, right? You could be over assets, but in applying, you need to, obviously, if you're asking me how do you go about applying, and that's more the question, you got to fill out this form, this application, you got to put all your assets on. They're looking for 5 years worth of bank statements, 5 years worth of brokerage statements. They're looking at, you know, what kind of real estate you own, a house, a vacation home. They want, you know, they want your Social Security card, your Medicare card, it is a process in and of itself, and it's basically an audit, a financial audit, and they want to know if you've given anything away in the last 5 years, and it takes us about, you know, 90 days on a good day, 3 months on a good day to go through the application process, which is why we say you shouldn't do it alone.
6: So if someone is interested in being able to qualify for Medicaid for covering nursing home costs, when is the time for them to begin conducting or to begin putting in place their estate plan so they're able to do so?
7: You always want to, you know, there's this 5 year window where you need to, if you're going to transfer assets to a place, let's call it, where the nursing home can no longer get it, well, you got to do that, but you got to stay out of the nursing home for 5 years. So it's a 5 year window. But what we find out is, even if we've done it, and that's really what's really great about this guide that we're giving away. It's the end of the month, folks. We're giving away a guide on how to become last-minute Medicaid eligible. When you give away these assets, so people who have done that in advance,

0: look at for the last 4 months of the year as we head here. In terms of the big driver of overall activity, what I don't see any real concern about at this point is the major spending that is driving this economy, the AI spend. That I do think becomes really interesting come 2027 when we have comps of 2026 instead, where you're looking at, hey, 2027, year-over-year spending by giant hyperscalers doesn't look as impressive as it did last year. But I don't think that's the last 4 months of this year. You know, the last 4 months of this year, it's about inflation, it's about the state of jobs, interest rates, energy prices, and will we have any of those seemingly put off real desperate situations with energy come true here as we close out the end, the last 4 months?
1: Yeah. Let's take a quick break here. When we return, we'll talk a little bit about what we're seeing from corporate profits.
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7: We all know that being disruptive or violent on a plane are immediate grounds to get you thrown off the flight, or worse, banned from the airline. 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No t-shirts with profane messages. Some airlines refuse anyone wearing shorts. 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And the latest rule just announced? 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I'm Peter Greenberg, and this is today's Worldwide Travel Minute. 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
5: From ABC News, I'm Sherry Preston. The jury in one of the most closely watched court cases in the country is once again deliberating the question jurors must answer. Should the Massachusetts mom, criminally responsible for killing her children, even though she says she was suffering from postpartum psychosis at the time. With more on the Lindsay Clancy trial, ABC's Aaron Katursky is in Plymouth.
6: The defense has argued she was over-medicated and failed by the healthcare system. Prosecutors said Clancy was in control and aware of her carefully planned strangulation of Cora, Dawson, and Callan while her husband was out running errands. And with the jury out, Clancy's attorney told us that she's nervous, sad, and scared. Her trial has become a referendum on motherhood and mental health.
5: It has been 9 days and still no sign of Riley Wilderman's mother.
7: We feel so much heartbreak and so much sadness and pain, like a deep guttural pain.
5: She is one of about 85 Americans still missing after catastrophic flooding between China and Nepal. More than 900 people are confirmed to have been killed, more than 4,000 still unaccounted for. There are 14 people still missing in the Grand Canyon after flash flooding in the national park over the weekend. Erica Viola and her husband struggled to get out and almost didn't make it.
8: Running as hard as I could, but you can't get too far in knee-deep mud and water and debris everywhere. And yeah, there was a moment there where I didn't think I was going to be able to make it in time.
5: The U.S. hitting two Iranian rocket launchers overnight. Iran striking the UAE in the first back-and-forth attacks in at least a month. Oil prices back up. The prediction market Kalshi has had plenty of people betting on things they weren't supposed to. Now it's issued the first lifetime ban against disgraced Congressman George Santos, who made public statements about his planned attendance at the State of the Union address and then wagered on it. This is ABC News.
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11: 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Two longtime educators are running to unseat the chair and vice chair of the Saco School Board. The Press Herald reporting Maurice Cahill is seeking to unseat chair Sarah Truman, while Arianna Parks is seeking to replace Vice Chair Jennifer Preble. Cahill and Parks say they want to bring change to the school board, which has only one member with an education background. Truman and Preble say they have years of experience and different backgrounds that bring different perspectives. Saco school board voting will take place in November. A weekend fire that's burned 5 acres in the downeast area of Penobscot is mostly contained. Fire crews from more than a dozen apartments were called in Saturday to battle the rapidly moving wildfire in Penobscot. Firefighters say it took about 6.5 hours to bring that fire under control, with crews using 2 bulldozers and thousands of feet of forestry hose. Fire crews are still monitoring that fire area today, which is 80% contained, or at least was as of late Sunday. A Washington County adult care facility has major improvements and continues to expand after receiving congressional funding. Senator Susan Collins visited Aroostook Mental Health Services' newly renovated adult crisis stabilization unit in Calais over the weekend. That unit provides 24/7 short-term residential crisis care, safety planning, and mental health assistance. Collins, who chairs the powerful Senate Appropriations Committee, secured funds for improvements at the facility that includes a new sensory space for children, as well as a soon-to-be-completed children's residential unit. There's new info on the high and low end of the cost of college in Maine, with fall semester ramping up. On the high end, the average combined cost, including room and board, for this school year is Bowdoin College, just over $95,000. At the low end, it's Maine Maritime Academy, coming in at just under $25,000. As for community colleges in Maine, in the most recent budget from Governor Janet Mills, 2 years are free for recent high school graduates. Democratic U.S. Senate candidate Troy Jackson continues to ramp up his campaign after a canvass launch in Belfast Sunday. Jackson contends the issues are on his side against incumbent Republican Susan Collins.
12: I don't believe in the tariffs. I don't believe in, ICE. I don't believe in the Iran war. And these are all things that I think people in Maine agree with me on, don't agree with her on.
11: CBS 13 News reports Jackson hopes to win over some undecided voters across the state. Let's check your AccuWeather for the forecast now and check in with meteorologist Joe Lundberg.
13: A nice day today with plenty of sunshine, the high 75. Increasing clouds tonight, low 58. Tomorrow, cloudy and cooler with a little rain at times, high 66.
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15: Well, it is Chuck, Mike, and Tucker with you and kicking things off this week, which is a busy week for economic data, concluding with the jobs report coming this Friday for the month of August. Opening up with just kind of a sluggish day in markets so far. Nothing horrible, but just, I don't know, it's Monday and markets don't want to get up, I guess. The S&P's down 34 points, the Dow's off 342. NASDAQ Composite down 100 points, so about anywhere from a third to a two-thirds of a percent decline in your major indices. Nothing to write home about. 10-year Treasury is up 3.6 basis points. 30-year's up 5 basis points, so for all the optimism on Friday that Kevin Warsh's speech at Jackson Hole was going to help drive long-term bond yields lower, those gains have reversed today, and the long bonds are selling off again. The piece that you do want to watch if you want to be concerned about it, the dollar index also selling off, down 0.25% to 99.4 right now. But gold not finding a bid despite the dollar selling off. Maybe that move up in the long bond finally weighing on it a little bit. And so gold is off $46 an ounce to $44.83. Crude oil, West Texas Intermediate, up $1.84 a barrel to $85.24. The AAA national average for gas prices at $4.08 right now. That's up about 0.2 cents overnight. Diesel holding steady at $5.60. No movement overnight. But diesel futures pointing up 15 cents if I'm reading this right. And so watch for diesel prices to move up a bit over the course of the week. We're not there yet, but the all-time record is 581, so we're 21 cents away. There is a real chance that we hit an all-time high on diesel prices in the next couple of weeks here, depending on how things in the Middle East go. So we'll watch that closely, just because diesel is something that filters broadly out into the U.S. economy because of transportation and production that's associated with it. And so something that bears watching.
16: All of which could spell a pretty painful winter heating season here in the Northeast.
15: Yes. We got a piece in the Wall Street Journal. It's our top story here for the hour. Congress is finally talking about saving Social Security. Well, I got to be honest, it's about time, my dudes.
16: Would have been nice if you had started these talks 10 years ago, given how much easier it would have been to solve the problem a decade ago. But by talking about saving Social Security.
15: Are they talking about it, or are they talking about talking about saving Social Security?
16: They're talking about it, because what they are doing is trying to pass legislation to start a committee to research the subject of how to save Social Security, which, again, is preposterous given how many studies have already been done that weren't authorized by Congress. But nonetheless, this is how we do things here, and really leaves me no doubt that we will, in fact, wait until the last possible moment to fix this program.
15: So here's the deal. As of right now, Social Security is set to run out of funds. The trust fund is set to run out of funds in 2032, which means that the senators who are elected this fall will be on the job when that happens. Mm. They are the first congresspeople that will be on the job, guaranteed, when that happens, unless, like, scandal or they get voted out or whatever, you know, whatever might happen. But, so they've got to do something. And here's the deal. There is a group called the Committee for a Responsible Federal Budget. And this came out of, I want to say, this was in, like, the mid-2010s when this group kind of rose to prominence, including the Erskine-Bowles Commission that originally looked at Social Security and looked at the budget in the 2010s was like, okay, like, they're members of this on the board. So, again, they basically look at it and say, hey, we're nonpartisan. We just want to figure out what can we do to actually fix Social Security. And here's the deal. There are three general levers that you can pull in order to influence Social Security. Number one, you can change benefits. Not to the upside, which is the only thing that we've done recently. Change benefits to the downside. Reduce them. Make them smaller. Mm. I'm trying to phrase it in a way that everyone understands. You would make the benefit smaller and not as powerful for the retiree. That's option one. Option two, you can raise taxes. You have to pay more money to the federal government into the Social Security Trust Fund. You, all of you, some of you, but people would have to pay more. Option three, you can delay benefits. And as an addendum to that, you could also, you know, change some eligibility criteria and things along those lines at the margin. So, the Committee for
16: Responsible Budget.
15: Monday. Committee for a Responsible Federal Budget has a tool on their website. It's called the Reformer. We've talked about it on our show before, that lets you play around with some of the proposed fixes. And things that you can do if you want the single biggest item on their site that would cover 61% of the shortfall is what's called eliminating the tax max without benefit credit. Basically, what this means is right now, the Social Security tax, the FICA tax, is limited to the first $184,500 that a worker earns in any given year. It's indexed for inflation every year, so it changes and goes up a little bit. What this is saying is, hey, if you got rid of that maximum and instead took any job-related earnings and threw them into this, you could cover 61% of the shortfall in the Social Security program.
16: So you cannot eliminate the problem just by saying all wages are taxed.
15: Correct. So if you say, hey, someone who makes $1 million in income a year, we want to tax them that full 12.4%, just like someone who makes 184, that covers 61% of the issue. You still have another 39 that you've got to deal with. Things that you can do if you want to, again, cover most of it. The simplest one that covers almost all of the remaining gap is raise the retirement age to 69 from 67. And then index life expectancy to life expectancy going forward. That covers another 33%. Mm. So in those two items, getting rid of the payroll tax cap and raising the retirement age, you've covered 94% of the shortfall. Now, you're probably saying,

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0: I wouldn't be surprised if we see something similar here, just because there are so many technological cross currents that are moving things at this point in time. Quick break, Wall Street Watch is next.
1: 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The trade war continues between the U.S. and Canada, and Governor Janet Mills is delivering a direct message to the Canadian people. Mills has written an op-ed in the Toronto Star, that's Canada's largest newspaper, where she said the rising costs are hurting Mainers. Mills said the trade war is killing manufacturing opportunities and putting small businesses, mill workers, and rural communities in the crosshairs of a fight they did not start. The new tariffs from President Trump and Canada are expected to begin in the next week. Meanwhile, Republican governor candidate Bobby Charles is warning also that the escalating trade fight with Canada could hit the state's economy hard.
2: Maine's number one trading partner, actually 41% of all our trade is with Canada. That's a $6 billion number. It's a huge part on energy, on lobsters, on agriculture.
1: Charles made the comments on WGAN's Inside Maine, criticizing President Trump's approach to Canadian tariffs, saying it puts Maine's key industries at risk. He's calling for a return to negotiations and a deal that protects Maine jobs and exports. Well, the 53rd Oxford 250 finally finished in the early hours this morning after several rain delays Sunday. The race concluded at 12:48 this morning, nearly 5 hours after it started. Brandon Barker of Wyndham taking the checkered flag in Maine's most prestigious auto race. He was followed by Johnny Clark of Halliwell in second and Joey Deron of Berwick in third. There are 42 cars at the start of the race, although several retired from crashes before rain stopped competition. Now you're back here with the forecast and checking in with meteorologist Joe Lundberg.
3: A nice day today with plenty of sunshine, the high 75. Increasing clouds tonight, low 58. Tomorrow, cloudy and cooler with a little rain at times, high 66.
1: 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I'm Jason Taylor. 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
4: ABC News, I'm Sherry Preston. The death toll in the Grand Canyon flooding has now risen to 2 people, and with more than a dozen still missing, rescuers are searching for any survivors. ABC's Ginger Z says more rain is in the forecast as well.
5: There's kind of a general risk with all that monsoon moisture throughout Arizona, parts of New Mexico, Colorado, but the focus here on Utah is for 1 inch per hour rainfall rates. You say, well, that doesn't seem that big, but that is huge, especially if it hits a burn scar or it gets into one of those places that's been very dry because the drought has been expanding.
4: This is the first full week of deliberations for the jury in the Lindsay Clancy murder trial. She is accused of intentionally killing her 3 children in 2023. She says she did it while suffering from postpartum psychosis, the jury deciding if she should be held criminally responsible. The jury could begin deliberations today in Duane Davis's Las Vegas trial. He is accused of taking part in Tupac Shakur's murder 30 years ago. This is ABC News.
6: This is Stephen Michaud, former president of the Maine Hospital Association. 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
8: Do you know what's going on in the Pine Tree State?
10: The unanimous decision by the town council this week makes Gray the latest in a growing list of Maine communities.

0: And a nominee for governor, Bobby Charles, warning that the escalating trade fight could hit the state's economy hard.
1: Maine's number one trading partner, actually 41% of all our trade is with Canada. That's a $6 billion number. It's a huge part on energy, on lobsters, on agriculture.
0: Charles made the comment on WGAN's Inside Maine, criticizing President Trump's approach to tariffs. He's calling for a return to negotiations and a deal that protects Maine jobs and exports. As the fall semester gets underway, there's new data on the high and low end of the cost of college in Maine.
2: On the high end, the average combined cost, including room and board for this school year, is Bowdoin College, which is just over $95,000. On the low end, it's Maine Maritime Academy, coming in at just over $25,000. As for community colleges in Maine, in the most recent budget from Governor Janet Mills, 2 years are free for recent high school graduates. Jason Taylor, News Radio, WGAN.
0: Two longtime educators are running to unseat the chair and vice chair of the Saco School Board. The Press Herald reports Maureen Cahill is seeking to unseat Chair Sarah Truman, while Ariana Parks is looking to replace Vice Chair Jennifer Preble. Cahill and Parks say they want to bring change to the school board, which has only one member with a background in education. Truman and Preble say they have years of experience in different backgrounds that bring different perspectives. The Saco School Board vote will take place in November. And the 53rd Oxford 250 finished in the early hours this morning after several rain delays on Sunday. The race concluded at 12:48 this morning, nearly 5 hours after it started. Brandon Barker of Wyndham took the checkered flag in Maine's most prestigious auto race. He was followed by Johnny Clark of Hollowell in second and Joey Doiron of Berwick in third. There were 42 cars at the start of the race, though several retired from crashes before rain stopped the competition. Now your latest forecast from AccuWeather's Andy Robb.
3: Mostly sunny for this afternoon, high 75, cloudy tonight, low 58. Cloudy, occasional rain for tomorrow, the high Tuesday 66, Wednesday's high 67.
0: It's 72 and sunny in Portland. I'm Frankie Azzarata, News Radio WGAN.
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1: I do appreciate you kicking off your week with us. It is the Monday before the primary. Tomorrow is primary day. We've got Minogue versus Shortsleeve. We have Moulton versus Markey. Kramer versus Kramer. And if you want to call in, I just want to throw this out there. Because I know Howie does a more formal hour where people can call in and make their one-minute pitch if you're running in Massachusetts. But I also want to put it out there that if you want to make your case to the people of Massachusetts, it's a great day to do it. I'll probably take the calls throughout the show in between stories. So the number is 844-500-4242. Just make it clear to our call screener that you are there to make your one-minute pitch and not to comment on whatever I'm talking about. And we will just go with it. So 844-500-4242. Now, we have a lot to get to today. We're waiting. It's day three of the deliberations in the Lindsey Clancy trial. I'm very happy because I have this Boston 25 on the right. I've got Fox on the left. Both will take it once we get word. And whether or not it comes today, we'll just have to wait and see. But we will be keeping a close eye on that. Also, a lot of international news today. We have the first exchange with Iran occurred last night. First time in weeks that we've seen an exchange of fire. This is actually from Breitbart. It says, late Sunday, the United States said it had carried out strikes out on an Iranian island in the Strait of Hormuz, with Tehran quickly retaliating by attacking U.S. military targets in the Middle East. Trump did put out a video on, he was truthing this weekend. There's a lot of truthing going on. He put out a video of an attack on Karg Island. Now, as someone who's been very patiently waiting for that, I didn't appreciate the head fake. I thought that it was real for a minute. But now Vance is saying, because he just talked to reporters, that that was just a warning from the president. We are going to talk to Francis Martel about the state of play in Iran, their crumbling economy, and as well as the deal that Trump announced late Friday, also on Truth Social, between the United States and Venezuela that grants the U.S. control of more than 65 billion barrels of Venezuela's oil reserves. So we will discuss that. There's so much that lays ahead. But you know what I want to start with? And this might surprise people. I want to start with a picture I saw. It's actually a video, but I saw a picture first. A still frame of the governor of New York in a hijab. Hijab. How do you say it, Matt? Hijab. Hijab. You know, I'm going to go with hijab. That's what I'm going to go with for the show.
2: Yeah, same. Hijab.
1: Hijab. She's in a hijab, and she is at the Islamic Cultural Center of New York. And she's standing there, she's thanking the leaders of this center for having her. She even says, you know, I'm part of the family. And she's wearing this hijab. And she's not the first person to do this. I think AOC has worn one, that Peggy Flanagan, who is a complete radical, she's worn one as well. And the way it's presented by women on the left is this is just an appreciation and a respect of culture that you wear this, that you don this when you go into certain centers or certain areas to show your respect for the culture. I'm calling BS on that. I really am. And someone who put this really well was Brandon Gill. This is a guy who understands social media. He understands how to work these congressional hearings to get clips. And he's very effective at that. And something he put out this weekend was the picture of Kathy Hochul, who I'm surprised the New York Post hasn't called her Kathy Jokel, because she's a joke. But maybe they have higher standards than that. It's a picture of Kathy Hochul. And he says, he makes the point that this is the same party that goes on and on about how we are, the Republicans, going to turn America into The Handmaid's Tale. I've never watched The Handmaid's Tale. I don't plan on it. I get the gist, okay? I've seen enough Halloween costumes of those women in the red dresses. And by the way, this is what we've been warned about for almost a decade now. Since Trump came down that escalator, I was told that I was going to be turned into one of these red cloak ladies. That I was going to be wearing a red cloak, that was going to be the uniform. And I'll be real, I don't really like it. I don't think it's particularly flattering, but it looks comfier than a hijab. You know, the face, you can see the whole face in it. The hijab, not so much. Now, one of the things that I feel is misconstrued here by the left when they talk about how just by wearing this, you're showing respect for Muslim women who also choose to wear this. It's a choice. In some places, it might be a choice. In some places, I can assure you it is not. In Iran, for example, if you choose, because that's what these liberal women want, right? It's all about choice. My body, my choice. Pro-choice. It's all about choosing. If you choose not to wear one, you can get beaten in the streets in Iran. And that on the spectrum of what can happen to you is probably one of the better options. So, yeah, the choice for a lot of women that are wearing a hijab is you wear this or you are going to get some kind of punishment. And, yeah, are there probably women who don't have that choice where it's either you wear it or you're going to be hurt or shunned? Yeah, there might be, but I think for the majority of women, and no one wants to say this, I think that there's a lot of women in a lot of countries that are wearing these hijabs because the choice is you wear it or you get hurt. And what the only thing I can think of for that is it reminds me of COVID in a way, where we were told during COVID, if you were skeptical of the vaccine, if you didn't want the vaccine, if you didn't want to partake in injecting something into you that you was very new, if you were pregnant, for example, and you were scared about losing the baby and you said, hey, I want to give this a minute. This has just come out. It happened very quickly. It was Operation Warp Speed, happened very fast. Don't feel comfortable with it. Then you could have lost your job. You could have not been welcomed into restaurants, not welcomed into stadiums. And what was always

thrown in the faces of the right was, well, you didn't have, no one forced you to take it. That actually was very recent, Matt, and I'm blanking now, where someone was in a debate and they said no one forced you. I think it might have been Brennan on the Weekend Show, where she corrected Dr. Oz and said no one forced anyone to take it. And I hate that, because it's like, oh yeah,

technically say, well, it's a choice. You know, as long as you're willing to forfeit your entire life and your way of gaining money for your family and the, your way of participating in society, as long as you're fine abandoning all that, then yeah, that's the choice. And when it comes to the hijab, yes. Could you find me someone who really enjoys wearing it and says, this is my choice and I really like it? Sure. But I'm not talking about that person. But we are in absolute denial if you don't think that there's millions of women whose choice, using air quotes, is to wear that or to face really dire consequences. And for the party of feminists and the party of, you know, supporting women and girl bosses, for them to put this on and pretend that it's something that it's a good thing is laughable to me. It's like, let's just have the honest conversation about what you're doing. And I guess it's just because they don't really stand for anything anymore, that it's whatever group they're with, they're willing to pander or they're willing to, you know, shape shift into whatever people want them to be. But I do. And I thought this with Iran when there was all of these protests and all of these so-called feminists didn't say anything. Like, they didn't care. All the people who are now standing outside the courthouse for Lindsey Clancy, they didn't say anything when all these women were going out there and protesting their government and being slaughtered in the streets. And so for now, the people who are warning us that Republicans are going to take away your rights and women in America, we're being set back 50 years as they put on a hijab. It's like, huh? Why do you make that one make sense? The math isn't mathing on this for me, Kathy Hochul. And I'll get accused of being Islamophobic. I'll get accused of being anti-Muslim. I'll get accused of projecting, you know, what I think it means to be a woman. But I just, it makes me sad. And it makes me really sad when I see little kids that have to wear these. The same way I felt about little kids having to wear masks during COVID, I feel about little kids having to put on a hijab to walk to school. Or not, I guess not even to walk to school, but to walk outside. They have to have this thing over their entire face. Maybe I don't have an appreciation for the culture enough. Maybe I'm being Islamophobic towards a culture. But the woman, the independent woman in me, the woman who, you know, I have two kids, I have a daughter who I'm raising. When I see the hijab, it makes me sad and it makes me angry for all those little girls who have to wear that over their faces and for all the women who have to wear it over their faces. Maybe you're not supposed to say that, but that is how it makes me feel. Sorry. 844-500-4242. Do you agree or am I being ignorant? Is this just me being ignorant, Islamophobic, and not getting it? I'm oftentimes told I just don't get it. 844-500-4242. 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The other part that I find confusing about this is that in certain situations when people have dressed in certain garb or, you know, worn something, we're often told it's cultural appropriation. Yet Kathy Hochul going to this Islamic center and putting on a hijab, that's cultural appreciation. That's just her being respectful. Mm-mm. You can't always have, and they just talk out of both sides of their mouth at all times. These are the same women who are oftentimes the loudest about Palestine, the loudest about all these issues in the Middle East.

0: East. They hate Israel. They hate Israel, which they wouldn't have to wear a hijab in Israel. So maybe that's why they hate it. They want to wear the hijab so bad that they hate Israel. But they don't even understand the hypocrisy of what they're doing. Where it's like, oh, so now we're wearing this hijab and you think that's empowering? You think that's coming, that's sending a signal of strength to women here in the United States? 844-500-4242. We'll be right back.
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7: Hi, it's Matt from the WGAN Morning News. Tomorrow I'm going to be speaking with Howie Carr from the Howie Carr Show, as well as Phil Harriman at 8 o'clock. We'll be talking about the brewing civil war amongst the Democratic Socialists, and Phil and I are going to be looking ahead to the fall races in Maine now that we're hitting September. 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

about how many choices you have. Oh, your choice. No one forced you to do it. No one forced you to get money out of the bank. I did say if you didn't get it out, I was going to kill you. But hey, you still chose. You had two options there. You had two options. Get the money out of the bank or, you know, face imminent death. And you chose. This is the same thing when we talk about COVID, when we talk about the vaccines, all of these choices that people were left with. And now I do think it's high time we talk about the hijab. I've kind of avoided it for a while, but this Kathy Hochul story, I can't avoid it anymore. And this, I think, is a perfect summary. This is on Twitter. It says, feminists love to talk about the patriarchy and how white men want them to live in Handmaid's Tale and then immediately pander to the most patriarchal and restrictive system on earth. And that would be the video of Governor Kathy Hochul putting on the hijab for the Muslim men of the Islamic Center.

0: and telling them that she's part of the family. And it's like, okay, I don't want... Well, how about this? You want to wear the hijab, you want to bend the knee, and you want to bring in, you want to be part of this. That's fine. That's fine. But don't lecture me on The Handmaid's Tale anymore. Okay, I don't want to hear about... Because you know what I would say about the ladies in The Handmaid's Tale with the red cloaks? Well, maybe they wanted to wear them. Do they have the choice? Maybe they liked it. Maybe they actually really like it. Maybe they're fans of the cloak and the weird cone hat thing. Maybe that's their favorite thing. But I don't think, even the craziest feminist Molly Jungfest out there, I don't think you can see videos of little girls in hijabs and not think to yourself that that is sexist and that is patriarchal and that is oppressive and that is sad. You cannot convince me that deep down, even the craziest ladies out there amongst us, we're all having the same thought, which is don't like that. Don't like that one bit. 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Experience 10 days in sunny Portugal with Taylor Cormier. And you know what? I got to hear Taylor sing Sinatra on Friday, and you're going to get to hear him sing Sinatra on this trip. And man, oh man. The only thing better than Taylor singing Sinatra is Taylor singing Sinatra in Portugal. I mean, it's Matt. 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
1: 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Mike Minogue or Brian Shortsleeve?
0: I'll be voting for Mike Minogue.
1: Mike Minogue has 78%, Shortsleeve has 22%.
0: And I'll give you my two reasons if people are confused. One is Mike Minogue has more money, and I do think, I know, it's not nice of me to say it, but it does matter. It does matter. You can put up a fight when you have money. And number two is, I didn't love Shortsleeve's response. It wasn't the old, like, the money thing was definitely more important to me, but his response to Maura Healey's horrific, ghoulish, psychotic abortion bill that she signed into law threw me for a loop. I understand that he's trying to position himself as the better candidate because he can square off with her in this abortion fight. But I thought the move that she made by doing that actually put Minogue in a better spot, because I think that she in doing that thought everyone was going to be so excited. Oh, the most pro-choice governor in the country, and instead it backfired. It kind of boomeranged where people saw that, and even nine Democrats broke party line with Maura Healey because they were so disgusted by abortion up until the day of birth. And so I think it actually puts Minogue in a better position where he can say, hey, listen, I am pro-life, I don't support abortion, but I think that's going to be less of an issue than the fact that this woman wants to do abortions up until 9 months. So in a weird way, she kind of handed him a win. So I am going with Minogue for those two reasons. Did you already tell me the percentage?
1: I did.
0: I blacked you out there.
1: 78% Minogue, 22%.
0: It's like white noise. It just went right through. I didn't hear one bit of that. Okay, well, we will keep you guys posted. As I said, if you want to call in throughout the show and make your one-minute pitch, it's 844-500-4242. But this is Amy Curtis on Kathy Hochul wearing the hijab. She said that AOC and Peggy Flanagan have already worn the hijab as a sign of solidarity and respect for the Muslim community. But that garment is neither of those things. It's a sign of subjugation, something Muslim women are forced to wear under threat of rape, arrest, and even murder. In Iran, women are routinely beaten, jailed, and even killed for refusing to wear the hijab. Good job, Kathy Hochul.
2: 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Stack it up with Local Silverman, you stack it up.
3: 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And remember,
4: this is a Bloomberg Money Minute. Despite the war in Iran, Boston-based Noble Supply and Logistics, which has about 300 workers, provides maintenance and repair operations and tactical gear to the U.S. military, has filed for bankruptcy. It's blaming federal cutbacks, including last year's federal government shutdown, for its financial troubles. As he attempts to try to lower gas prices ahead of the midterm elections, President Trump will host top oil company executives tomorrow at the White House after accusing refiners of gouging customers. Oil, meantime, higher today. It's above $85 a barrel. After the U.S. resumed missile strikes on Iran overnight, that's sparking worries about higher prices at the gas pump and for everything else. And that's why stocks are lower. The Dow is down 2/3%. The Nasdaq and the S&P each down a little more than 0.5%. And weeks after Argentina lost in the World Cup final, superstar Lionel Messi announced he's retiring from playing for Argentina's national team. He will still play for Major League Soccer's Inter Miami team. Tom Busby, Bloomberg Radio.
5: ABC News, I'm Chuck Sievertson. Two bodies are recovered with over a dozen people missing in the Grand Canyon flooding, happening while groups were camping inside. People at the scene describing a rushing wall of water, mud, and debris.
6: 40 of us running through this knee-deep, muddy water trying to make it to the bridge.
5: Hundreds of families in Nepal and abroad have another day of waiting for news of their loved ones missing in the deadly flood disaster. Americans are among the thousands missing, including Riley Wilderman's mom.
7: We feel so much heartbreak and so much sadness and pain, like a deep guttural pain.
5: Blood deaths in Nepal total 955. The U.S. and Iran trading missile attacks, with oil tanker traffic through the Strait of Hormuz still greatly reduced. Football great, or soccer to you, Lionel Messi says he's retiring from playing for Argentina. He's 39. This is ABC News.
8: 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We're learning the name of the person who died in a hit and run in Portland last week. Portland police say 57-year-old Michelle Roakes of Portland died last Monday on Forest Avenue when she was struck by a vehicle. Investigators say the driver took off in a dark-colored pickup that was last seen heading inbound on Forest Avenue. Anyone with information is being asked to contact Portland police. A wildfire caused by a lightning strike in Bristol smoldered underground for 2 weeks before it was put out. Bristol Fire and Rescue says about 3/4 of an acre was found to be smoldering near Quail's Run on Saturday. Crews worked through the weekend to put out the fire, which fire officials say only became apparent when wind pushed the smoke out from underground. Officials said the fire was caused by a lightning strike from a storm about 2 weeks ago. And a teenager has a new lease on life after beating cancer and is now being honored after reportedly feeding hospital workers in Portland with her own baked goods every time she went in for treatment. Savannah Schools was given her own bakery trailer Sunday, which she hopes to put to good use.
9: I'm really hoping that it will help make enough money that I can give back, because Make-A-Wish and the hospital, they're a big part of my life now, and they always will be.
8: According to CBS 13, Schools is now cancer-free and credits her sister for helping her to recover. And now your latest forecast from AccuWeather's Andy Robb.
10: Mostly sunny this afternoon, high 75. Cloudy for tonight, low 58. Cloudy and cool, occasional rain for Tuesday, the high 66. Wednesday, cloudy, high 67. Thursday, cloudy, a few showers around, humid with a high 69. And Friday, high 74.
8: It's 75 and sunny in Sanford. Next high tide at Portland Harbor is 147 this afternoon. I'm Frankie Azzarotta, News Radio WGAN.
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0: Back, everyone. Welcome back to the Grace Curley Show, and thank you so much for joining us today. Just got a text about WGAN. Someone said, are you okay, Grace? Didn't hear you on your hit today. I got to tell you, a little inside baseball, there was an issue with the phones because I wasn't getting a call and I was worried that I did something. You know how I work, Matt. I immediately put it back on myself. What did you do? Everybody hates you. Everybody's mad at you. But it turns out it was a technical difficulty, which is great news. I'll be back again next week on WGAN. All right, now we have a lot to talk about internationally speaking. There's a lot of big stories out there, including Iran and Venezuela. Joining us now from Breitbart is Francis Martel. Francis, I think I want to start with this cut of Scott Bessent and get your reaction to it. This was Treasury Secretary Scott Bessent talking about Iran. This is cut 9. Please, Matt. Oh, hold on a second, Francis. This is Scott Bessent talking about what's important when it comes to dealing with Iran.
12: And I think that Operation Economic Outcast is going to make them want to make a deal. Between that and the blockade, they are cut off. We are starting to see their elected leadership openly complain about the state of the economy. They're speaking to the Iranian hardliners in public. They're talking to the Iranian people. You know, the currency's collapsed, inflation.
13: It's almost 100%.
12: Yeah. I think food inflation's much higher. We're seeing gas lines. Unbelievable.
13: But if they don't care about their people, then
12: My experience with people like this, the main thing they care about is their head staying attached to their neck.
0: All right, so Francis, we keep hearing about the economic hardship that Iran is facing. I don't think there's any question of it, unless you're Abby Phillip on CNN. Most people are acknowledging that they're in a really bad spot right now with inflation and with just, you know, the people there kind of being fed up with the current state of play. But how long does this take? When, you know, has the collapse happened, or is it still out there? We're waiting for that day to come.
6: Well, the thing about economic collapse is that people really want it to be one major event. And I think that's probably due to, you know, the Berlin Wall, right? We all want a Berlin Wall moment. And that's not really how economics works. You know, they are in a state of collapse. They could be in a state of collapse for the next month, for the next year, for the next 5 years, 10 years. You know, I look at the Cuban embargo, which admittedly it's been, you know, half an embargo for most of its lifespan, but it's been there for decades. And Cuba collapsed easily 10, 15, 20 years ago, and it's still there. So I don't think Bessent is wrong at all to say, you know, this is a collapsing economy when Trump says this is a failed state. All of that is true, but there's no impetus to fix it, and there's no, it's not a peak, it's a plateau, or, you know, conversely, it's not, you know, rock bottom isn't one moment, it's a place, and Iran has gotten there, and there really isn't anything pushing it back up. It's just going to be down there, and it's either going to take some sort of popular uprising or some negotiation where the Iranians get an ally like China or Russia to back them up so that they can sustain themselves.
0: I think my next question in regards to Iran has to do with the fact that we have so many people telling us that, as you pointed out, this economic collapse, you know, everyone's waiting for this one big moment. But in the meantime, the other huge part of this is the Strait of Hormuz. And for a long time, Trump was made fun of because he kept saying the war is over. We won the war. It kind of became a headline. Like, how many times can he say we won the war here? But the other thing that he said a lot is that the Strait is open and the mines are cleared. And, you know, we have all of these different people making sure that it's safe and people can go through and it's open for business. But I'm getting kind of conflicting reports about how many ships are going through there at a given time. What do you know right now about the status of the Strait of Hormuz, and what's it going to take to add some consistency to this where people can, or ships can, start going through without being afraid of being attacked by Iran?
6: Well, traffic in the Strait is very, very limited. It is not completely shut off. It's not, you know, 0%, but it's a combination of things. There's a chilling effect where companies are simply not sending their ships through there, whether or not it's open or not. You know, you have insurance companies that are telling the companies that they work with, you know, don't take this risk. It's not worth the money. And so you have major shipping companies that are simply avoiding the area regardless of what the situation on the ground is. It is very, for non-Iranian ships, it's very, very limited traffic, but still there. For Iran, it's completely shut off. And I think that's the other half of this that, you know, our mainstream media doesn't really talk about, is
14: Iran relies very heavily on the Strait of Hormuz to ship its oil to China in particular. And we have a lot of evidence that the volume of oil going to China is completely in free fall. And the Chinese are in very heavy economic pressure because they need to sustain their economy. They need oil. And they have plenty of refineries, but they don't have, they actually do have substantial crude oil reserves, but compared to their population and demand, it's actually very little. So they really need this international push for more oil, and they get it from Iran, and they are extremely adverse to relying on Russia. You know, if they had a friendly relationship with Russia, then they could just buy Russian oil. It'd be easy. But that's like a cardinal rule of Chinese foreign policy, is never depend on Russia for anything. So to give you sort of the summary, the Strait of Hormuz situation is pretty bad for the majority of the world. It is not completely shut down, but for Iran, it is critical.
0: Got it. All right. Now, the next big story today has to do with Venezuela. The president announcing Friday that there has been this deal made between the United States and Venezuela that grants us more than 65 billion barrels of Venezuela's oil reserves. Now, it's kind of a two-part question. Is one, talk to us a little bit about what this deal entails. And then two, Francis, and this is where I really think your expertise will come into play. What's the reaction from the Venezuelan people? Because Rachel Campos Duffy over the weekend talked about what she's been hearing, and she said it's mostly negative or mixed reviews. Why is that?
14: Well, I think no one wants Delcy Rodriguez to succeed, and rightfully so. She's one of the most evil people in the regime. You know, her father was a communist terrorist. Her brother is running the National Assembly. She was Maduro's right-hand woman forever, and, you know, she betrayed him because she has no morals. She's objectively, you know, one of the most evil people in there. And so no one in Venezuela wants to see anything positive happen to her. They want her in jail. They want her right next to Maduro. And it's a really bitter pill to swallow to see Trump and Marco Rubio working with her. On the other side, though, of this is that, you know, when you look at the other examples of countries like this, rogue states that we need to fix those governments, there's really no toppling these regimes unless you have a very competent opposition leader that is embedded in the country with structure to come in. So like a Syria situation where we got Sharaa to topple Assad and he had a whole army that he could install. Or you basically colonize them. And no one likes that word. No one likes the C word. But it is exactly what we're doing here, where we've taken Delcy Rodriguez, turned her into basically a governor, some sort of governorship, and we're just telling her what to do. Because if we don't do that, what you get is power vacuums. You get a situation like Libya, or you get Iran, where you hit rock bottom and then nothing happens because nothing's replaced at the top and there's no infrastructure. So it's a really difficult situation, but obviously there's a massive emotional negative response to seeing Delcy Rodriguez succeed in any way.
0: Yeah, makes sense. And then the other thing that people are having a response to, I don't know if it's emotional, but it's certainly trending and going viral, is this picture of Maduro. He is flashing a peace sign. He's at Brooklyn's Metropolitan Detention Center, and he's flashing a peace sign. He's in a gray tracksuit. Looks like he slimmed down a little bit, Francis. What was your reaction to this photo, and do you think he's putting up a good front, or do you think he's, like, he seems very happy?
14: Well, I think he's trying, you know, this is like the George W. Bush miss me yet meme. And into power, Republicans put this like goofy picture of George W. Bush smiling and ask, you know, you guys miss me yet? That's what Maduro is doing. Because if you think regular Venezuelans that have been hurt by this regime are upset about this oil deal, imagine the limited pool of true believer socialists left in Venezuela. It's not a very big group of people, but many of them are still in power, and they hate Delcy. And Maduro's sending a message that I'm still alive. I even lost weight. I look pretty good. You know?
0: He does look good.
14: Out of here.
0: He does. I hate saying that, but he looks handsome.
14: He's been lifting, you know? Now he doesn't have a drawer full of empanadas to eat during his national live broadcast. And I think that's part of the message is to this group of people at the top of the Venezuelan military, to people like Diosdado Cabello, the interior minister. He's sending a message to them, like, I'm still here. You could either tolerate being humiliated by Delcy, or you could do something to get me out of here, and we can go back to the good old days. So I think that's what the message is.
0: All right, now, I didn't give you a heads up on this question, Francis, but I know that from your work, you're going to be able to answer it. Data centers are becoming a really big topic heading into the midterms, and Trump actually said this weekend, I think he might have just put it out today, that if you're not in support of a data center in your town, you're going to be backwards and poor. I might be misphrasing that a little bit, but those words were certainly used. He's very pro-data center. This is one of the issues, kind of like flock cameras and AI, where there are people who don't fall where you think they would. This isn't all Republicans or all Democrats. It's not really black and white. But I wanted to talk to you a little bit about the topic of, if it's not us, if we're not doing these things, if we're not powering AI and powering these data centers, then it is going to be China. They're going to win this AI war. And that's not a situation we want either. And then there was a story today in Axios, that China is actually secretly fueling America's data center rage, which does kind of make sense to me, Francis, only because whenever I see a huge burst of anger out of a group of people, and it comes kind of out of nowhere, where I'm like, how did you guys get so mad about this so fast? I barely had time to even understand what's happening, and you guys are at these meetings screaming your heads off. It's kind of making sense to me that now we're suspecting that China is bot farming a lot of this dissent and opposition to AI.
14: I think China's definitely fueling the flames, but there's kind of two forms of this dissent, right? There's what you experienced or explained, like the sort of out of nowhere online outrage, and that's definitely from interests who don't want us to have advanced AI. But then there's also, you know, if you look at local news from places where there are new data centers and you see real people talking about the environmental effects, the noise pollution, the smells, that's real. That's completely real and legitimate. And that's, you know, it's sort of a separate category of dissent from the stuff that benefits China. Of course, China can't have AI without us. I mean, if you look at things like DeepSeek, it's all plagiarism. China has zero tech innovation, none. The closest they've got, you know, it's, you look at everything they have, right? DeepSeek, you know, clearly copy-pasted using intellectual property theft. You look at their cars. They have BYD, which is at this point the biggest electric vehicle company in the world. BYD suddenly comes out of nowhere after Tesla's been operating there for years. And suddenly, you know, Tesla gets totally short shrifted by the Chinese government. And I'm not saying, you know, there's no proof. Like, Elon Musk hasn't sued the Chinese government about it or anything, but this is the pattern always, is there's never any organic Chinese tech innovation because you can't have innovation under communism. They just steal our stuff. So I am not worried at all about China advancing, especially with the state of AI the way it is today. It's terrible. You know, people use AI to make little cartoons of fruit. Like, that's not that's not useful to anybody. And eventually it might be. You know, I'm not a tech expert. I'm not going to say that AI is completely useless, but the state of that technology today, all it's doing is it's working as a fake friend to teenagers and telling them to kill themselves. It's, you know, making, again, AI fruit videos. It's not, what we know of AI today is not positive or useful. And so the language, I think, coming from the White House is very off-putting to the average person who only sees AI as, like, these horrible pictures of people with, you know, eight fingers on one hand on their social media streams.
0: Yeah, they need to get a better PR person. AI really does need to get a better PR person because every once in a while someone will say to me, well, eventually with AI, I don't think there's going to be car crashes anymore. It's going to be able to cure cancer. And I'm like, well, first of all, you got to do that stuff. And second of all, you got to promote it a little bit better, because all I'm hearing about is how it's going to end the world and end civilization. And so naturally, like everybody else, I'm a little bit nervous about it. Francis, thank you so much for coming on the show. I appreciate it. Everyone go to Breitbart.com to read all of Francis's reporting. She does a really great job for them. Francis Martel, thank you. And we will be right back.
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0: Oh! Welcome back, everybody. Everybody, everybody. You know what I want to talk about right now? Brad Lander. I want to talk about Brad Lander because he ousted Dan Goldman. And the reason Dan Goldman couldn't hang on to his congressional seat during that primary was because Dan Goldman is seen as being too pro-Israel. Okay? Dan Goldman is seen as being too pro-Jewish for the current Democrat Party. And you might remember he didn't get kicked out of a coffee shop. This is oftentimes misinterpreted. He wasn't kicked out of a coffee shop. After the fact, when the owner found out that he was there and had bought, I think, a juice or something, and his daughter had used the bathroom, he then sent out like horrible messages about how, had he known, he wouldn't have served Dan Goldman because he's Jewish. And so this was leading up to the primary. And Brad Lander wins. And Brad Lander's also Jewish, but he has done his absolute best to let everyone know, to let the psychos in this party

0: You know that he has also taken a sharp turn on Israel, and he decided to accuse the Jewish state of genocide, which he thought was going to be his get out of jail free card. He thought that was going to kind of grant him carte blanche with this group. And this was him over the weekend being confronted at MSG. Can I have cut five, please?
1: Hey, here's another page by this. All that more bombs, you you like being called a don't you?
2: Bring it on. Bring it on.
0: So this guy in a keffiyeh or some sort of scarf over his face is screaming at Brad Lander. Did he have a keffiyeh on or am I?
3: No, he just had a mask. He had like a black mask. Like a medical mask, like they made us wear during COVID. And he was just pulling it up above his mouth.
0: Got it. Okay, I'm sorry. I was confused there. He's screaming at Brad Lander, pig Zionist is what he's calling him. And all of this vitriol and spit just pouring out of this guy. He's foaming at the mouth at Brad Lander. Brad Lander, who has gone all in now on the Hassan Piker, I hate America, I hate Jews kind of fan club. He's gone as Hamas loving as you can get. And this guy still hates him. It's almost like, you know, if I were a detective, if I were Inspector Curly in this seat, it's almost as if it was never about Bibi Netanyahu. It's almost as if it was never about Dan Goldman's stances on Israel. It was never about Palestine. It was never about anti-Zionism. It was never about the government in Israel. It's almost like, for a lot of these protesters, it's about hating Jews. I hope it was worth Brad Lander selling his soul to try to appease these people who are now screaming at him and calling him a pig Zionist in spite of all the work that he did.
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10: From ABC News, I'm Chuck Sievertson. Two deaths and over a dozen people missing in the Grand Canyon flooding. Happening while groups were camping inside. People at the scene describing a rushing wall of water, mud, and debris.
11: 40 of us running through this knee-deep muddy water trying to make it to the bridge. Once we got to the bridge, that's when this 15-foot wall of water came through the campground in Phantom Ranch and just wiped out all the bridges in the creek.
10: Nearly every trail, campground, and bridges closed, complicating the search. Hundreds of families in Nepal and abroad have another day of waiting for news of their loved ones following last week's devastating floods along the Nepal-Tibet border. Americans are among the thousands missing, including Sunny Patel's dad from New York.
12: It gets harder with every minute, every hour, really, to stay positive because we would have hoped that we would have heard something from them by now.
10: Deaths in the Nepal flooding total 955. For the first time in weeks, the U.S. and Iran trading missile attacks, with oil tanker traffic through the Strait of Hormuz still greatly reduced. ABC News Chief White House Correspondent Mary Bruce.
13: The Washington Post is reporting that several top military leaders have warned Defense Secretary Pete Hegseth that prolonging large-scale operations against Iran is unsustainable and could risk the ability to confront threats elsewhere. As this war continues, the president, we know, is keeping all options on the table, and that means that tens of thousands of troops are being kept on alert.
10: Grill alert. ABC's Jim Ryan.
14: Before you start scraping and scrubbing the residue from your last barbecue, take a close look at your grill brush. If it bears the name Cuisinart, toss it or take it back. 3.5 million of the brushes have been recalled after reports of the tiny steel bristles breaking off and ending up in food. At least three people have reported needing medical treatment after swallowing them.
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17: 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Police have released the name of the person who died in a hit-and-run in Portland last week. Portland police say 57-year-old Nichelle Roakes of Portland died last Monday on Forest Avenue when she was struck by a vehicle. Investigators say the driver took off in a dark-colored pickup that was last seen heading inbound on Forest Avenue. Anyone with information is being asked to contact Portland police. The trade war continues between the U.S. and Canada, and Governor Janet Mills is delivering a direct message to the Canadian people.
18: Mills has written an op-ed in the Toronto Star, Canada's largest newspaper, where she said the rising costs are hurting Mainers. Mills said the trade war is killing manufacturing opportunities and putting small businesses, mill workers, and rural communities in the crosshairs of a fight they didn't start. The new tariffs from President Trump and Canada are expected to begin in the next week. Jason Taylor, News Radio, WGAN.
17: And Republican gubernatorial nominee Bobby Charles is distancing himself from President Trump on U.S. trade policy with Canada, even as he backs other parts of Trump's agenda.
19: The fact that he's trying to get drug traffickers out, close the border, lower taxes, I favor. What he's doing with our friend in Canada, it upsets me.
17: Charles made the comments on WGAN's Inside Maine, when he also said the dispute

0: with Canada threatens key Maine industries, including energy, lobster, agriculture, and blueberries, and he's urging a return to negotiations. 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And another Pet Rock in the Park is now in the books. 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The 15th edition saw live bands and vendors offering everything from pet products to adoptions. 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
1: Mostly sunny this afternoon, high 75. Cloudy for tonight, low 58. Cloudy and cool, occasional rain for Tuesday, the high 66. Wednesday, cloudy, high 67. Thursday, cloudy, a few showers around, humid with a high 69. And Friday, high 74.
0: It's 73 and sunny in Yarmouth. Next high tide at Portland Harbor is 147. 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
15: Welcome back, everyone, to the Grace Curley Show. The vice president has landed in Michigan. He is expected to make remarks there. Michigan becoming a really hot spot as we head into these midterms. A lot of eyes on Michigan. Abdul El-Sayed this weekend trying his best to avoid questions about his wingman and former BFF, Hassan Piker. Trying his best to, and he only has one line. You know, this is how it works with Democrats. They get a line and they run it into the ground. They get a line, whether it be, I'm trying to think of one of my favorites, Matt, a line from Democrats that, oh, like Putin's price hikes, things like that. They'll just get a line. That's what we're running with. That's what we have to say. Joe Biden did a lot during COVID. If it was a line about getting, it's a pandemic of the unvaccinated, things like that, where someone, some genius in the back room says, this is what we got to do to get through this crisis. Just keep saying it until you're blue in the face and hope that people leave you alone. So for Abdul El-Sayed, he went from fist pounding Hassan Piker and campaigning with him to then kind of going quiet on it, then trying to downplay it. And this is the phase he's at right now. He's downplaying it and saying the race is not about this streamer, this social media streamer. And it's a funny thing because Republicans can never do this. Like, I'm never, if someone asked Trump about denouncing Nick Fuentes, or, you know, if a Republican is asked about denouncing anyone, it's not enough just to say, hey, the race isn't about this person. That does not answer the question. But that's what Abdul is hoping. And this is the standard line he's going to use this entire campaign. He's running against Mike Rogers and Hassan Piker, who said America deserved 9/11, who, I mean, if I wanted to tell you all the offensive and radical things Hassan Piker has said, we'd run into the next show. So I'm not going to do that. But take a listen to Abdul's response over the weekend. And he's got, by the way, he's got these women now, very Biden-esque women who are in charge of getting the media to leave him alone. Like, thank you, we're all done here. You got to be able to throw bows if you're defending one of these Democrat candidates, because they don't like answering questions. And if you're a reporter and you want to ask Abdul El-Sayed about kids getting surgeries to become the opposite sex, if you want to ask about any of these, you know, his association with Hassan Piker, just get ready, because these women, it's oftentimes they're women, they're going to chew you along. Thank you. All done here. This is Cut One.
6: I am not interested in a conversation about a social media person in California. And for folks who want to make this race about a social media person in California, let's not forget what actually matters in our politics, what our politics really are about. I don't ever want my comments to hurt anybody's feelings. It's important to me that people understand that I take seriously the pain of all communities in this state. But I don't want to have a conversation about a Twitch streamer in California. This is not a serious conversation.
14: Why did you bring that issue?
16: All right, we already went to Fox News.
6: Who are you? Fox News? You could ask Jesse. You could ask Jesse about that.
16: Sure,
6: about
16: name that too.
14: All right, you don't want to have that conversation, but there are Jewish voters who do want to have that conversation. And everyone I've talked to has been asking me to ask you whether you will condemn.
6: Well, I'm happy to have a conversation with my voters. But if they want to have a conversation with the press, I was here. We were having a conversation. I'm just telling you, this is not a campaign that is about a single streamer in California. This is about affordability in Michigan. Anybody who's ever said that they're existentially worried about Donald Trump, anybody who's ever said that they believe...
15: All right, so pause it there. He's going to tell us what this race is about. He's going to tell us what this conversation is about. Now I understand why people hate when I use that word, because I use that word too much, and hearing someone else use it too much, I get it, guys. I'm with you on that. But that's a conversation for another day. I can't stand when politicians tell me what I care about. Because, you know, I'll tell you, it's 25 years since 9/11. I am concerned that you are chummy with a guy who thinks we deserved it. I am concerned about that. I think there's a lot of people. If I was in Michigan, I can assure you I'd be even more concerned. If I was Jewish, I'd be even more concerned about some of the things that you and your supporters and your best buddy that you've now kind of distanced yourself from or attempted to. I would be concerned about that. Who are you to tell people what they can and cannot care about or what this race is about? It's the same thing when people tell you, this is who we are. This is not who we are. Who the bleep are you to tell me who I am or what I care about? Hassan Piker cared enough to talk about 9/11. He cared enough to say things like this. And everything they've said, it's like they don't think the internet exists, or it only exists for the blue-haired, kafia-wearing psychopaths that run these college campuses. We have the internet, too. We can pull up old clips, too. So his friend, Hassan Piker, is now claiming he doesn't hate America. Can I get cut two, please, Matt? I keep catching you off guard today every time. This is Cut 2. This is Hassan Piker, the streamer that Abdul's not worried about.
17: It is completely ridiculous. It's laughable to say guys like myself, guys like Abdul El-Sayed, we hate America.
15: Okay, now this is also Hassan Piker, Cut 3.
17: I say I hate America all the time. A lot of want to kill me over that take, but at least I say it with my chest. People will be like, Hassan, you hate America. I'm like, yeah, I do. I do hate America.
15: Okay, so I just trying to keep track here. And I do think it's ridiculous that Hassan Piker hates America. He's right about that. I do think it's ridiculous that someone who makes millions of dollars to sit in a chair and bitch and moan about this country hates America. This country that's given you so much, and in turn, all you've done is make people dumb, and you've thrown out stupid takes, and you've talked about how much you hate it. I do think that's crazy. How could someone like Hassan Piker hate America with all that America has given to him? And his ability to be a dumbass 24/7 and make a living off of that. What other country? What other country? You think that if you go into the Middle East and there's going to be countries where you can say how much you hate that country and how much you hate the people in it and still make millions of dollars to sit in your air-conditioned room and Twitch or stream or whatever the bleep it's called? You think this happens in other places? You got it wrong, sir. You should be kissing the ground that you're on. You should be thanking this country. So I do think it's crazy that you hate this country, but you do. And you know how I know it? Because you've said it so many times. You've said it so many times on video. All right, so that's what's going on with Abdul El-Sayed. But I want to tell you this. I just want to give, just to sum it up, what's happening right now. As I mentioned, it's been almost 25 years since September 11th. And just, if you were an alien who came down onto this planet and saw what's happening today, here's what you'd be seeing. You'd be seeing the mayor of New York City, who's being asked to not attend the 9/11 ceremonies by 300.

0: You hate me. I'm a pig. I get it. I get it. But I promise. I hate myself too. That's what's going on in New York City. You have Kathy Hochul, the governor of New York, deciding to don a hijab at the Islamic Cultural Center of New York to show appreciation and respect for the Muslim leaders there. So that's what's happening in New York City right now. Wow. What did we say after 9/11? Never forget. Wasn't that what we said? Never forget. I think it's safe to say we might have forgot. Just a little bit. We need a little refresher, I think. Crazy, crazy stuff happening. And I can't believe more people aren't outraged. Ron, you're up next on the Grace Curley Show. What's going on, Ron?
1: Grace, good afternoon. How are you?
0: I'm good. How are you?
1: Good, good. So, in a general sense, you brought up, like, the left and the Democrats coming up with their own kind of, like, you know, one or two word talking points to kind of deflect issues. And one of them that they're saying now on the Clancy case is they're saying that, they're her children, so she can do with them or to them as she pleases.
0: What?
1: Which, yeah. Oh, yeah. Yep. And which is kind of sick because that's also, they use the same mentality with the transgender issue, too, as well. You know what I'm saying? It's almost like, oh, they're her children, you know, these Hollywood actresses and stuff like that. If they want to trans their kids, you know.
0: Right. That's really what Abdul El-Sayed was saying, right? That's a decision between parents and a doctor and the child. That's what led to the whole are you circumcised moment with Jesse Waters on Fox. But Ron, the part of this that, and you're kind of speaking to it here, and this would be a really great conversation to have with the listeners right now. There is a hatred for children right now in our society. And the post that I thought crystallized this for me in my mind was when someone said, if Lindsay Clancy had killed three puppies, there would not be women outside that courthouse. And I thought, it's true, but for some reason, because it's three beautiful little kids. And by the way, in a Venn diagram of these conversations, the hatred for kids is also connected to just the overall lack of respect for the sanctity of human life. There's definitely, people care less now about human life than they did before. And you see this when someone dies and it's like, well, Dolly Parton passed away. What an incredible woman. She's done all this stuff. Well, did she Palestine? Well, then I don't give a rip. Like, people really just, there's no sensitivity, there's no reverence, there's none of that. People just are crazy. I think the internet has kind of propelled that. But the conversation, here I am, like Abdul again, the conversation, but the topic of why are kids, why are the most vulnerable, which I would say are old people and kids, and COVID really, really exemplified this. Why aren't we doing more to protect them? Why isn't there more outrage when a child is hurt or an unborn child is aborted at 9 months? Like, why is that something that no one seems to get, or at least people on the left don't seem to have this compassion for? You look at these celebrities, they have so much compassion. They have so much sympathy and empathy and all the pathies for every pit bull and every cause and every whatever. But then when it comes to kids, you don't really get any of that. When it comes to whether it was kids during COVID who had learning loss, whether it's the Clancy case, I think Ron is hitting on something there. Another great example was the border. Everyone wanted to talk about, the Democrats like to talk about kids when they were being separated from the parents, when it was made to look Trump bad, made to make Trump look bad. But when 300,000 kids went missing during the Biden administration, nobody cared. Nobody was screaming about that. Nobody was even talking about it. And the ironic part, too, is that they want to leave, for example, the decision to have life-altering surgery, or I know a lot of people are calling it mutilation, which I think is probably more accurate. They want to leave that kind of surgery up to apparent

0: and a doctor and a child, right? But if you're a parent and you suggest or you even question a vaccine, like if you question why your newborn has to get the Hep B vaccine, for example, then all of a sudden it's like, take these kids away from this parent. This parent's out of his mind. This is not okay. You're questioning the science. And you know what's really, and if you think I'm just making it up, we'll play Molly Jungfest when we come back, because she's given Byron Donald such a hard time about vaccinations and measles outbreaks and talking about, well, don't you get your kids vaccinated? And it's like, I wish you guys cared this much about kids when you weren't letting them go to school and they were all stuck at home and they couldn't play basketball and you were putting zip ties on the basketball hoops. Where were you then, Molly Jungfest? Did anyone care about kids then? Does anyone care about... It's only when you think it's politically convenient that you say anything about it. So now that you get mad that a mom might say, I don't think my kid needs all these vaccines at once. I think this could be spread out. All of a sudden, that's like child abuse. Right? But telling your kid, well, you can be a boy if you want to be. Well, let's put you on some puberty blockers. That doesn't keep anyone up at night. We'll be right back.
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11: When my son was born, he spent 8 weeks in the NICU. 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
10: Susan Collins led Congress cut Medicaid for 30,000 Mainers to pay for $1 trillion.

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4: Right on time, CBS has a story. Michigan Democrat Abdul El-Sayed's deleted tweets on September 11th attacks invite scrutiny of past remarks. Yeah, give it about 5 minutes, and the story is going to be Republicans pounce and seize and weaponize. Let's read some of these. He says he deleted them because he didn't want them to be taken out of context. Okay, so I'm going to give you the full context of the tweets. I'm going to read the entire thing. Here's one from April 2020 where El-Sayed compared the nearly 3,000 Americans killed on September 11th to the mounting COVID-19 death toll and argued for a response commensurate with the nation's post-9/11 mobilization. In another, El-Sayed wrote that because more Americans had died from COVID than in the September 11th attacks, he hoped that means we'll spend the next 10 years fighting a war for public health and against poverty like we launched a global war on terror after 9/11. We could save lives rather than take them. In another deleted post, first reported by the Washington Free Beacon, El-Sayed wrote on September 11, 2021, "Today I mourn the 3,000 lives, 6,000 injuries, and infrastructural devastation in New York City, perpetuated ignorantly in the name of my faith. Tomorrow I'll mourn 1 million lives, millions of injuries, and infrastructural devastation in three countries, perpetuated ignorantly in the name of my country." So these are just some of the tweets that Abdul El-Sayed had put out either on 9/11 or regarding 9/11. And we're all supposed to act surprised why Jewish voters, why proud Americans in Michigan are not buying what this guy is selling. Why the deleted tweets? Like, do you not feel that way anymore? You just don't want them to be taken out of context? Well, explain. Instead of being worried about them being taken out of context, I feel the same way about ripping down building names and renaming things. Instead of being worried about it being taken out of context, why don't you share the context? What did you mean by that? And I always give this advice to politicians, and no one ever heeds my warnings. No one ever takes my advice. Don't compare things to 9/11. It's very simple. Now, you know what? I'll throw in another one for free. And then I'm going to start charging people for the politicians out there. If you're listening, I am going to start charging for this. Don't compare things to 9/11 being number one. Don't compare things to the Holocaust being number two. I know it feels like you have to do it. I know in a lot of situations, you are looking at something and you're saying, well, no one is taking me seriously. I'm not creating headlines. Maybe I could compare this thing to 9/11. Don't. Yeah, but maybe I could compare it to the Holocaust. Don't. If it seems like a good idea in your head, let me tell you right now, it's not a good idea. Keep it in your head. Don't compare things to the Civil War. Just Dwight Schrute said comparisons are hard, and he was right.
5: Stack it up. Stack it up with Opal Silverman. You stack it up.
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1: 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Tomorrow, I'm going to be speaking with Howie Carr from The Howie Carr Show, as well as Phil Harriman at 8 o'clock. We'll be talking about the brewing civil war amongst the Democratic Socialists, and Phil and I are going to be looking ahead to the fall races in Maine now that we're hitting September. 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
2: ABC News, I'm Chuck Sievertson. After weeks of calm, the U.S. and Iran trading missile attacks. ABC's Louis Martinez covers the Pentagon.
3: We saw Iran launching missiles towards Jordan that were then intercepted by both the U.S. military and Jordanian air defense systems. The question now is whether this is going to prompt another back and forth between the U.S. and Iran. Iranian officials saying that they are going to continue to defend themselves.
2: Two people are dead and over a dozen others missing in the Grand Canyon flooding, happening while groups were camping inside. ABC's Melissa Don is there.
4: We're hearing from people who experienced this flash flooding, and they said that at a moment's notice, they were told to run. They saw bridges collapsing in front of them.
2: Hundreds of families in Nepal and elsewhere, including the U.S., have another day of waiting for news of their loved ones missing in the Nepal-Tibet flood disaster. Total deaths, 955. U.S. northern border businesses worried about the tariff war with Canada. This is ABC News.
5: 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We're learning the name of the person who died in a hit-and-run in Portland last week. Portland police today say 57-year-old Nichelle Roakes of Portland died last Monday on Forest Avenue when she was struck by a vehicle. Investigators say the driver took off in a dark-colored pickup that was last seen heading inbound on Forest Avenue. No other details about that investigation have been released, but anyone with information is being asked to contact Portland police. A Minnesota man faces charges after an outburst on the tarmac over a long wait time at the Bangor Airport. According to the Bangor Daily News, 59-year-old Jeffrey Watzenegger is accused of yelling and being aggressive while waiting on the tarmac Saturday evening. Police said he pushed past officers and resisted them as they tried to detain him. He was taken to Penobscot County Jail and faces charges, including assault on a police officer. And there's new info on the high and low end of the cost of college in Maine with the fall semester ramping up.
6: On the high end, the average combined cost, including room and board for this school year, is Bowdoin College, which is just over $95,000. On the low end, it's Maine Maritime Academy, coming in at just over $25,000. As for community colleges in Maine, in the most recent budget from Governor Janet Mills, 2 years are free for recent high school graduates. Jason Taylor, News Radio, WGAN.
5: And now your latest forecast from AccuWeather's Andy Robb.
7: Mostly sunny this afternoon, high 75, cloudy for tonight, low 58. Cloudy and cool, occasional rain for Tuesday, the high 66. Wednesday, cloudy, high 67. Thursday, cloudy, a few showers around, humid with a high 69. And Friday, high 74.
5: It's 69 and sunny in York. I'm Frankie Azzarata, News Radio WGAN.
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9: 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Matt is on the board. Matt, what is the PQ

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1: And you can vote in the poll question by going to gracecurlyshow.com. 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Mike Minogue or Brian Shortsleeve?
0: I'm voting Minogue.
1: Minogue is up to 86%. Shortsleeve is down to 14%.
0: Okay, and I also want to talk in just a minute here about the affordability crisis that we're facing in Massachusetts, because we talked a little bit about this Friday with Elizabeth Dion, who's running for Treasury to unseat Deb Goldberg. But I think that we still have more to talk about when it comes to why it is so expensive here. Why is Massachusetts the number one state that is the most expensive state for families to live comfortably in? Why is that? And who's going to fix it? Is it going to be Minogue? Does he have a shot? If he wins this, is he really going to be able to take on Maura Healey? That's a question. 844-500-4242. But before we get to that question, let's do a little bit here of Bill Maher's show, because he had an interesting panel this weekend. He had Molly Jungfast, and he had Byron Donalds. Now, Byron is running for governor in Florida. He's got big shoes to fill with Ron DeSantis, but I have faith in Byron Donalds. He's been on the show before. He's great. He's one of these guys who I would put on my list of people who not only would do a good job in the job, but also can handle the press. Knows the game enough to know when to cut in, when to punch back, how to talk to Trump-deranged people and make them look foolish. It might not seem like a hard thing to do. It's actually harder than you'd think. And so Byron Donalds was on with Molly Jungfast, and they started talking about COVID, and they started talking about vaccines. I think I'm going to save the COVID one, and I'm just going to go with the vaccine conversation, because this is where Molly Jungfast got really excited. She really thought that she had bested Byron Donalds on this. This is cut seven. And we might pause in a couple places.
2: You've had to say some stuff, like last week on Margaret Brennan's show, you said rampant illegal immigration was the cause for this measles outbreak and not being vaccinated. I'm curious, like, I have three kids, you have three kids. Mm-hmm. Do you not vaccinate your kids?
3: My oldest son is 23 years old.
2: Yeah.
3: The vaccination schedule for him was less intense than the vaccination schedule for my 15-year-old son. And I think if I talk to my mom, the vaccination schedule for me, being 47 years old, was not nearly as intense as it is for newborns today. So I think there are parents, there are mothers who have real concerns about the frequency of vaccines for young infants into just being a toddler. And so I think some of the order that came out the other day from the White House was, well, let's just spread the vaccination schedule back out, let parents have an ability to make those decisions for their children with informed consent. And then the last piece is, let's also make sure that the human body in its infancy can actually manage the amount of vaccines that are being put into their child.
0: Wait, I don't think there's anything wrong. Pause it there. And we are going to get back to this, because he lays that out beautifully. And he's right. My newborns, when you're in the hospital with a newborn now, they want to give them Hep B, like, right away. The Hep B vaccine. Within the first, I think, 24 hours or so of them being born. I had questions about that. I wasn't sure about that. It seemed like the White House had questions about that, too. It seemed like a lot of people in the medical world had questions about it, but questions are no longer allowed. But the part of this that I find so interesting is she's kind of, in a matter of like a minute, she's making no sense. On one hand, she's saying, you are pointing to illegal immigration as part of the reason why there could be a measles outbreak. But at the same time, what is she pointing to? She's pointing to a handful of parents who may not be vaccinating. Now, it kind of seems like we're talking about the same thing here. You're talking about parents who might not get their kids vaccinated for measles. Byron Donalds is talking about parents who may have not gotten their kids vaccinated for measles. The only difference is the parents you're talking about are American citizens, and he's talking about the influx of parents who came in here with children who are illegal aliens. So my question to Molly Jungfast is, why does a kid who's not vaccinated for measles, if they're an American citizen, is that more of a risk or more of a danger than millions of illegal aliens? Like, in other words, you at least have some idea of how many American children may not be getting vaccinated for measles. Do you have any idea how many of the people we're letting in are vaccinated for anything? And this was one of the great ironies of COVID, right? Where I couldn't go into a Shake Shack without my vaccine card, and yet people were pouring over our borders with not only no record of anything, but especially not a record of their medical records. We have people coming in here who were convicted murderers. And you're concerned about me going into a Five Guys to know if I got my booster shot, but you're less concerned about the guy who's coming over here who just murdered someone and is fleeing that for a better life in America. And you don't see why that doesn't sit right with people. And so now you're going to lecture us on how RFK Jr.'s rhetoric about the measles vaccine is scaring parents here into not getting their kids vaccinated for measles, which I don't think is true. But let's take that. Let's take that. Okay, so you are concerned about people not being vaccinated properly. Let's take that and just move it over a little bit. Move it over. Move south a little bit. Are you concerned with millions of people coming in who aren't vaccinated to the extent that you'd like them to be? Is this like the COVID vaccine where, if you stand up, it's not going to get you, but if you sit down, it's going to... If you stand up, the COVID vaccine is going to get you, but if you sit down, it's not going to get you. If you're not vaccinated for measles, but you're coming in from another country, you're okay. You're not going to add to that. It's ridiculous, in fact, that we would ever accuse any of this of being part of the fact that millions of people are coming here unvaccinated. But if you're not vaccinated and you're a U.S. citizen, you're a danger. You're a danger to everyone around you. It gets even better, though, because listen to the rest of this cut.
3: I don't think there's anything wrong with that.
2: We have people dying of measles. We had two people in Ohio die of measles. Like, we were almost eradicated from measles, and now we have measles again. And there's a reason for that. And the idea that you said illegal immigration causes...
3: Molly, not what happened. Under the previous administration, more than 10 million people came into the country illegally. And I know for a fact, just like everybody else, you can read your notes too, they weren't checking their vaccination schedules coming into the United States. That's a fact. That's number one. Number two, there was a measles outbreak in a couple of the detention facilities on the southern border. There was a measles outbreak in El Paso, Texas.
0: Hold on. She says two people have died in Ohio. Okay, so why are you assuming that any deaths related to measles, which we will talk about the Pennsylvania one in a second. I know there was a big story last week, just to put a pin in that fake news story. But why are you assuming that anyone who didn't have the measles vaccine was more persuaded by RFK Jr., and it's not a possibility that maybe they just came into this country and weren't vaccinated for it? Like, why is one of those, again, why is one of those so absurd to you and one of those is so rational? Well, when you look at how Molly Jungfast is handling the fact that COVID came from the Wuhan lab, and she's not handling it, she's in denial about it, then you start to understand this cognitive dissonance where it's like, one of these is way more likely. Why? Because it makes you feel better? That's why it's more likely? It's more likely that these two people who got measles were brainwashed by RFK Jr. than it is that maybe measles outbreaks are happening because millions of people were coming into this country unvetted for 4 years? Well, the only reason you would think that is if one of them makes you feel a lot better and the other one is something you don't want to address. Take a listen to the other cut when they talked about COVID. Again, Byron Donalds did a great job. This is cut six.
3: Can we acknowledge that this is the same NIH that was investing in other research that shut down half the, basically the entire planet? Can we acknowledge that?
2: No.
3: We don't acknowledge that the NIH was funding gain of function research.
2: I do not believe the NIH caused COVID.
3: So then why did Fauci plead the fifth 114 times?
4: Wait, that's what he's saying, is that the NIH caused COVID.
5: Wait a second. We don't know that. If COVID came from a lab and that lab was in Wuhan, which is coincidentally right where the disease started, Of course it could have come from that lab. And of course that lab has been linked to gain of function research.
2: If the evidence comes out that the NIH caused COVID, okay, but it hasn't yet.
6: I didn't say the NIH caused it. I said they had not funded. Those are two different things.
5: This is a real thing. Yeah. Gain of function, if people don't know what we're talking about, gain of function is when you purposely soup up a bacteria or a virus that you're studying to make it worse, because maybe it will get there on its own. Maybe it will evolve to that place on its own. So you want to see in the lab what we could get ahead of this. Okay, there's an argument to do that, but if it escapes the lab, which absolutely may have what happened there. Obama was very much against doing this, but they were still doing it. Gain of function is a real thing, and it may look like it was a very, very bad call in the future. So I don't know how much the NIH is directly responsible for that, but they had their finger in that pie.
0: She is a fool. And if it weren't for Bill Maher, that audience would have gone along with that. Her just completely dismissing Byron Donalds for bringing up the fact that the NIH funded the Wuhan lab. And this is how the Democrats work. It's like anyone who disagrees with you, you just gaslight them, you condescend, you make them feel stupid. But there was a referee there who had to keep her honest and also gave her a nice dressing down. I want to talk a little bit about the measles story in Pennsylvania, though, because more is coming out about that. You saw Governor Josh Shapiro wasted no time. He made a spectacle of himself. He went out there to try to blame this on RFK Jr. and his rhetoric about measles vaccines. And Secretary Kennedy came back last week and wrote on X that Governor Shapiro's unseemly rush to Lancaster County to convene a national press conference and his giddy delight in announcing two measles deaths was a morose commentary on the contemporary political dialogue, and also goes on to show on this X post that the announcement was premature and the deaths may even have been altogether fabricated by one of the governor's hopeful staffers. So this is what's happening here. When it comes to anything that you have a question about, anything that doesn't fit the narrative, they will make things up to fit the narrative. They will deny reality to fit the narrative, whether it's Josh Shapiro or Molly Jungfast, it doesn't matter. And meanwhile, it doesn't matter how many of these hoaxes we have to go through, how many lies we have to be told. They're never eating humble pie. They're never going to listen to what you have to say and give you a fair shake and say, you know, I get why you're concerned about that. I acknowledge that there's a double standard here. I acknowledge that millions of people are coming in unvaccinated, and you don't want your six-month-old to be going through a very rushed vaccine schedule, and you're the bad guy? It's like, oh, you're the danger to society. You have a question about your infant and the vaccines he's getting. You're the danger to society. Meanwhile, and you know what else is strange about that? She says two measles deaths. And I'm sorry that happened. That's very tragic in Ohio. If that's true, if what she's saying is true, I'm sorry. But the way that she says that and won't acknowledge, like, if we're going to acknowledge preventable deaths, if we're going to acknowledge things that don't have to happen, and we're not even sure in a lot of these cases if the information we're getting here is true. In the case of Pennsylvania, it turns out that there was a rush there to get to the cameras before actually figuring out what happened with that newborn baby who tragically died. But if we're going to start talking about preventable deaths, does she want to talk about Lake and Riley? Does she want to talk about any of these things? Because I'm all ears to talk about ways we could prevent people from dying of diseases. But I think if you're going to throw out, well, there's two of these, so RFK Jr. is to blame, then who do I blame all of the young women who have been murdered by illegal aliens? Can I blame that on all of the Democrat officials who throw out plenty of rhetoric dismissing this, plenty of rhetoric encouraging this? Can I blame Joe Biden for telling people to surge the border? Because I could rattle off some names right now. Rachel Morin, Lake and Riley, Katie Abraham, Molly Jungfast care about that? We'll be right back.
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10: Yeah, Matt just sent me this from the CDC. Someone should send this to Molly Jungfest. Because I'm sure the CDC, that's like her Bible, right? That's these liberal white women. This is their... The CDC, the NIH, this is their holy grail. This is where you get the truth. The truth lives at the CDC. It says top 10 countries with measles outbreaks. Bangladesh, number one. India, number two. Yemen, number three. Mexico, number four. Now, what's interesting about that is when it comes to countries who we deal with the most illegal aliens coming from into the United States, you know who's number one?
11: Mexico?
10: Yeah, so there is a little bit of crossover there. There is a little bit of reason to be concerned. Now, don't get me wrong. It's definitely Byron, MAGA, Byron Donalds who's pushing this. But he could be onto something. It's a possibility. I wanted to end the show with something a little bit lighter today. Donald Trump did an interview with Trey Gowdy over the weekend. And he was asked a question, and it reminded me of the question that I, not to make it about myself, but at one point I was able to interview Lara Trump. And I asked her about that moment on the Golden Escalator, and I said, you know, before that, you guys had such a nice gig going. I mean, you had what a lot of people would think of as the dream. Tons of money. They were beloved by everyone, Democrats, Republicans alike. Not a lot of controversy. And since then, it's been assassination attempts, lawsuits, smear campaigns. Doesn't seem as fun. But Trump was kind of asked the same question. I thought his response

0: is great. This is cut 8.
1: If you had to do it all over again, would you come down the escalator because you had a great life before you did?
2: I had a wonderful life. But, you know, I had a little expression that you may have heard before. Make America great again. So that's called a large-scale version of what you just saw outside with the construction of what will be an incredible addition to Washington, including the helipad and the heliport and everything else that we're doing for the White House, where they've wanted these things for so long. But I did that on a very large scale, and I loved it. But this is really, it's just nothing more important. Make America great again. It was the first thing I thought of, and I used it as a phrase, and MAGA certainly caught on, as you know very well.
3: Yes, sir.
0: Yeah, I think Lara Trump said something similar, where she said, you know, before the escalator, it was definitely easier, but now our life has more meaning. You know, they go all over the country, they hear people who are struggling or who really believe in them, and it just makes everything probably makes things make a lot more sense when you're out there talking to people and you see what you're doing all of this for. But I mean, there's no question. I don't blame Trey Gowdy for asking, because there's no question that most people, given the option of those two worlds, where one of them is you're going to luxury resorts that you own and golfing all day and sitting by the pool and going to fancy parties versus what they have now, most people, I think, would choose the first option. All right, Howie Carr is coming up next. Don't forget, he's going to have his candidate call in. And have a wonderful Monday. I'll see you tomorrow for our Tuesday show. God love ya.
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1: From ABC News, I'm Chuck Severton. Though not a formal ceasefire, weeks of ceasing have ended with new air attacks between the U.S. and Iran. Oil tanker traffic through the Strait of Hormuz remains still greatly reduced. U.S. missile supplies are dwindling, says ABC's Louis Martinez, who covers the Pentagon. The issue?
2: Can the United States actually carry out any additional responses, additional attacks against Iran in a huge way, given that there are concerns that if Iran retaliates for large attacks, it would do so in a large way that would impact any air defense systems that the United States has?
1: Two people are dead, over a dozen others are missing in the Grand Canyon flooding, happening while groups were camping inside. ABC's Melissa Adan is there.
3: We're hearing from people who experienced this flash flooding, and they said that at a moment's notice, they were told to run. They saw bridges collapsing in front of them, and then at one point, it was about more than 60 people who were evacuated out of the Grand Canyon National Park.
1: Nearly every trail, campground, and bridge is closed, complicating searches. Hundreds of families in Nepal and abroad wait for news of their loved ones missing in the Nepal-Tibet flood disaster. Americans are among the thousands missing. At the scene, ABC's Britt Clenett.
4: With the death toll climbing past 900, rescuers desperately trying to find any signs of life.
5: The last thing that she sent to us was Tuesday morning.
4: Riley Wilderman, whose mother Mary traveled on the Kailash pilgrimage from Georgia.
1: More on the U.S.-Venezuelan oil development deal from ABC's Mary Bruce.
6: The president says he intends to use the Venezuelan oil to fill the U.S. strategic reserves, which are at their lowest levels in decades. Trump claiming it will substantially lower gas prices. But refining the Venezuelan oil could take years. Venezuelan crude is especially hard to refine, and the country's refining capacity has fallen off dramatically after decades of neglect.
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9: 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We're learning the name of the person who died in a hit and run in Portland last week. Portland police say 57-year-old Nichelle Roakes of Portland died last Monday on Forest Avenue when she was struck by a vehicle. Investigators say the driver took off in their dark-colored pickup that was last seen heading inbound on Forest Avenue. Anyone with information is asked to contact Portland police. A wildfire caused by a lightning strike in Bristol smoldered underground for 2 weeks before it was put out. Bristol Fire and Rescue says about 3/4 of an acre was found to be smoldering near Quail's Run on Saturday. Crews worked through the weekend to put out the fire, which officials say only became apparent when wind pushed the smoke out from underground. Officials said the fire was caused by a lightning strike from a storm about 2 weeks ago. Meanwhile, a weekend fire that's burned 5 acres in the down east area, Penobscot, is mostly contained. Crews from more than a dozen departments were called in Saturday to battle the rapidly moving wildfire in Penobscot. Firefighters say it took about 6.5 hours to get the fire under control, with crews using 2 bulldozers and thousands of feet of forestry hose. Crews are still monitoring the fire area today, which was 80% contained as of late Sunday. A Minnesota man faces charges after an outburst on the tarmac over a long wait time at the Bangor Airport. According to the Bangor Daily News, 59-year-old Jeffrey Watzenegger is accused of yelling and being aggressive while waiting on the tarmac Saturday evening. Police say he pushed past officers and resisted them as they tried to detain him. He was taken to Penobscot County Jail and faces charges, including assault on a police officer. And the trade war continues between the U.S. and Canada.

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3: Your opinion matters, and we want to hear it. I'm Matt Gagnon, and every weekday morning, I get a chance to talk to people like you who want to share their opinions and their unique insights.
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6: 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And we're doing pretty much the same question Grace did, because we hit different parts of Massachusetts than she does, in addition to Boston. And it's just the obvious question. Jared, what's the poll question? What are the results thus far?
7: Today's poll question, which you can vote in at howiecarshow.com, is who would you vote for in the Massachusetts GOP primary for governor tomorrow? Mike Minogue, Brian Shortsleeve, or I don't vote in Massachusetts?
6: I don't vote in Massachusetts.
7: 36% of the audience says they don't vote in Massachusetts.
6: Okay.
7: Of those who do, 49% say they would vote for Mike Minogue and 15% for Brian Shortsleeve.
6: All right. He's having a victory party tomorrow night. It closes up at 9 o'clock, which is like 1 hour after the polls close. So I guess it's not going to be that much of a party. But anyway, everyone's welcome to call in tonight, all the candidates, at 5:30. Just you got the number, 844-500-4242-508. That reporter sounds familiar to the Martha Raddatz, J.D. Vance interview. Just a handful of apartment complexes taken over by Trend Agua. Right, remember that in Aurora, Colorado? It's just a handful. 781, a CDL driver is a rolling weapon of mass destruction if he kills a family or hits a fuel tanker. I think they, you know, that one in Florida, I think that guy was trying to turn around the guy named Singe, the Indian. They're all named Singe. I know you pronounce the saying. I call it Singe because it's got the H. The H is not silent in my lexicon. But I think he wiped out a bunch of Haitians, right? Listen to this one. Now, this isn't a truck driver, but this is a mother and daughter were killed after another car struck theirs while driving on the wrong side. The wrong side. You see those words, wrong side, and you immediately think Cholo. On the wrong side of I-270 in Bethesda, Maryland on Saturday, according to Maryland State Police. Jose Nolasco, 32, was identified as the driver of the Ford. Investigators believe driving under the influence may have been a contributing factor to the crash, according to police. He is charged with, the Cholo is charged with gross negligent homicide, homicide by motor vehicle while impaired by alcohol, and life-threatening injury by motor vehicle.

0: let me hear that one more time. We do have some Midwestern listeners, and plus college. We have a lot of college football fans. Listen to this guy, this poser from Egypt. Cut one.
1: Well, I'll tell you what I'm excited about. All right, it's about to be football season. And you mentioned Ohio for some reason in this interview. And I can't wait to beat Ohio. And let's just remember, J.D. Vance, Ohio J.D. Vance.
0: 844. Can I get me a hunting license here? 844-500-4242. I'm Howie Carr.
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4: My take, Matt, on the polling at the moment, where Troy Jackson is slightly ahead, is less about Troy Jackson and the overall sentiment of, like, you know, where do you feel about the direction of the country right now, and do you want somebody else and that kind of thing. I think that that's the headwind for Susan Collins. It's not Troy Jackson specifically, but as we get closer to the actual election, when people go into the voting booth or they, you know, send in their absentee ballot, they've got to feel at that exact moment of actually checking the box for one or the other. That's the moment of truth where they have to feel it, not just sort of have this, you know, generalized sense of what they want. They have to look at these two names and decide.
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7: (844) 500-4242-978. Why do Markey and his wife file separate tax returns? She's making all kinds of money consulting, and he's claiming he makes no money and isn't being bought and sold. Hey, maybe that's where Ayanna Pressley got her idea to pull the same stuff with her her jailbird husband, the empowerment consultant. She says, Don't talk to me about the land he owns. He bought the place on Martha's Vineyard. He's the one who got the $2 billion contract. The Clancy jury has been dismissed for the day. Again, no verdict. It's, again, there's a lot of them got to be locked in to their positions. I don't know which side is ascendant, but it's got to be unanimous, so... Every day it goes by, the odds grow for a hung jury. 8-4, now Trump is taking the reporter questions. Now we'll be hearing about Iran very shortly. Anyway, do you want to hear another Democrat lie? Virginia Governor Abigail Spanberger. She is lying now, saying that Trump is trying to take away the right of troops to vote in the election. She says the SAVE Act will take away the right of the troops to vote. Really? That's a lie. That is a lie. The Trump administration is attempting to take that ability away, the ability to cast a vote in our elections if you are serving our country abroad. No, that's not true. Senator Mike Lee was more than happy to correct her. This is completely false. I've personally discussed this with President Trump many times. On every such occasion, he's made it clear he does not want to interfere with the right of Americans serving abroad to vote by mail. Nothing he has said or done contradicts that. Here's another one, person on Twitter. Governor of Virginia, you damn liar. Military voters' ballots are explicitly exempt from the USPS rules implementing the March 2026 executive order. She's just lying. Mass mail-out ballots is a problem, and our armed services personnel stationed outside their home will be protected by the SAVE Act. God. 844-500-4242. How do they get away with it? Away with it because the media is in their satchel. Now they're angry that Trump has changed the name of Lake Ontario to Lake America. Remember when Obama changed the name of Mount McKinley to Denali? I think he did.

0: Then now it's been changed back. Didn't Biden change the name of Fort Bragg, which has now been changed back? Didn't he change the name of Fort Lee, Fort Hood, Fort Benning, Fort Gordon? Did anyone freak out about that? I didn't think so. If it weren't for double standards, the Democrats would have no standards at all. I'm Howie Carr.
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5: From ABC News, I'm Chuck Severton. 65,000 people need emergency aid in the Nepal-Tibet flood disaster, says the United Nations. Americans are among thousands missing. State Department says it's tracking approximately 80 Americans unaccounted for. A school official is being called a hero in Nepal. ABC's Britt Clement.
6: In Nuwakot, hundreds of students miraculously alive. Climbing the side of the mountain as the deadly waters swept in.
7: And where was the school?
8: That's the area which is totally swept.
6: The three-story school, which held more than 900 students that day, the raging floodwaters came crashing in.
9: Some are crying, and we help them to run.
6: But thanks to Principal Rajendra Dawabi, incredibly, all made it out alive.
5: Two people are dead, over a dozen others missing in the Grand Canyon flooding, happening while groups were camping inside. Some describe running ahead of rushing walls of water, mud, and debris. ABC News chief meteorologist Ginger Z.
7: There's kind of a general risk with all that monsoon moisture throughout Arizona, parts of New Mexico, Colorado. But the focus here on Utah is for 1 inch per hour rainfall rates. You say, well, that doesn't seem that big, but that is huge, especially if it hits a burn scar or it gets into one of those places that's been very dry because the drought has been expanding.
5: Calling it a matter of exceptional importance, the Trump administration has filed an urgent appeal with the Supreme Court seeking immediate removal of 29 active duty service members who are transgender even before their case challenging the Pentagon ban heads to trial in January. For over 7 years, Amazon secretly and substantially increased prices that more than 1 million people or companies paid to advertise on its site. Amazon says it strongly disagrees. Music publishers Sony Music and Warner Chappell suing the AI company Anthropic for allegedly pirating songs from their catalogs in an effort to train their AI technology. You're listening to ABC News.
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12: Now the latest from the 98.5 FM and AM 560 WGAN News Center at 403. We're learning the name of the person who died in a hit and run in Portland last week. Portland police say 57-year-old Nichelle Roakes of Portland died last Monday on Forest Avenue when she was struck by a vehicle. Investigators say the driver took off in their dark-colored pickup, which was last seen heading inbound on Forest Avenue. Portland police are asking anyone with information to contact them. The trade war continues between the U.S. and Canada, and Governor Janet Mills is delivering a message directly to the Canadian people.
13: Mills has written an op-ed in the Toronto Star, Canada's largest newspaper, where she said the rising costs are hurting Mainers. Mills said the trade war is killing manufacturing opportunities and putting small businesses, mill workers, and rural communities in the crosshairs of a fight they didn't start. The new tariffs from President Trump and Canada are expected to begin in the next week. Jason Taylor, News Radio, WGAN.
12: A fire caused by a lightning strike in Bristol smoldered underground for 2 weeks before it was noticed. Bristol Fire and Rescue says about 3/4 of an acre was found to be smoldering near Quail's Run on Saturday. Crews worked through the weekend to put out the fire, which officials say only became apparent when wind pushed the smoke out from underground. Officials said the fire was caused by a lightning strike from a storm that happened about 2 weeks ago. A Minnesota man is facing charges after an outburst on the tarmac over a long wait time at the Bangor Airport. According to the Bangor Daily News, 59-year-old Jeffrey Watzenegger is accused of yelling and being aggressive while waiting on the tarmac Saturday evening. Police said he then pushed past officers and resisted them as they tried to detain him. He was taken to Penobscot County Jail and faces charges, including assault on a police officer. And students in Portland headed back to the classroom today for the first day of the new school year. Portland School Superintendent Ryan Scallon says he's entering his 4th year in the role with new challenges, including AI. He also says a cell phone ban the district put in place last year has made a big difference.
14: I remember the first days walking around in buildings, and the lunchroom was louder than it's been in the last several years. Kids were more focused in class, and we're excited for a year 2 of it.
12: And the first day for pre-K and kindergarten students in Portland is tomorrow. 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
15: Cloudy for tonight, low 56. Cloudy, a shower around on Tuesday, the high 68, and a low 60. Cloudy on Wednesday, the high 67.
12: It's 71 and sunny in South Portland. Next high tide at Portland Harbor is 210 tomorrow morning. I'm Frankie Azzarata, News Radio WGAN.
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3: 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Tomorrow, I'm going to be speaking with Howie Carr from the Howie Carr Show, as well as Phil Harriman at 8 o'clock. 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
11: Why pay $9K for school when you can bribe a state official for $2K and get this CDL? Well, supposedly that has come to an end now, and I don't think it was even $2,000, was it? I think you could buy a CDL for a couple of cases of bottled water, couldn't you? Or maybe a snowblower if you were really deficient in the English language. You might have to pick up a snowblower. That was in the old days of the state police being arrested. Now they're in custody of the Todd Blanche. 844-500-4242. Now, so I'm just letting the texts are coming in fast and furious. Tell the last caller all he needs is a snowblower. Yeah, I mean, a snowblower, you know, you could just go for the bottled water. But if you want to make sure you pass and you want to get the certificate immediately or the license immediately, you bring a snowblower. 844-500-4242. How many illegal aliens do you think also hold commercial pilot's licenses? I'd even thought about that. It's kind of scary to think about it, isn't it? 844-500-4242. 413 says you can go to a CDL mill for about $6,000 and have a license in 4 weeks of school. Unemployment will pay for it. You could always tell illegals' trucks. They always have damage. JD says, I started seeing trucks and buses speeding in the left lane on the Pike and 495, mostly starting at the end of COVID. Any

0: more. Now I try to take pictures of them with my phone, but there's no point. They'll get away with it. I also see no troopers. Well, there's one less trooper on the job today, as I tweeted out about. He's under investigation by another police department, and he's had a dishonorable discharge. 844-500-4242. I'm Howie Carter.
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5: From ABC News, I'm Chuck Sievertson. After deliberating but reaching no verdict, the jury's gone home for the night in the Lindsay Clancy murder trial in Plymouth, Massachusetts, accused of intentionally killing her three children in 2023. Her defense blames postpartum psychosis. At the courthouse, ABC's Aaron Katursky mentioning Clancy's attorney.
6: There was a complete stranger with her child who came up to Kevin Reddington on his way into court, just gave him a hug and said that it's somebody that she would want with her in a time of need. And so the case has touched a nerve, a referendum on motherhood and mental health, and it's become something more than what the jury is considering, which is a very narrow question. Was this murder or was this madness?
5: UN disaster officials say 65,000 people need emergency aid in the Nepal-Tibet flood aftermath. The State Department says it's tracking approximately 80 Americans unaccounted for. Suni Patel waiting to hear from his dad from New York.
7: It gets harder with every minute, every hour, really, to stay positive, because we would have hoped that we would have heard something from by now.
5: Two people are dead and over a dozen

0: and others are missing in the Grand Canyon flooding, happening while groups were camping inside. Some describe running ahead of rushing walls of water, mud, and debris. ABC's Melissa Don is there.
1: We're hearing from people who experienced this flash flooding, and they said that at a moment's notice, they were told to run. They saw bridges collapsing in front of them.
0: Calling it a matter of exceptional importance, Trump administration has filed an urgent appeal with the Supreme Court seeking the immediate removal of 29 active duty service members who are transgender even before their case challenging the Pentagon ban heads to trial in January. Oil prices rose again today following U.S. attacks on Iranian rocket launcher positions and Iranian retaliation. 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
4: 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We're learning the name of the person who died in a hit and run in Portland. Portland police say 57-year-old Nichelle Roakes of Portland died last Monday on Forest Avenue when she was struck by a vehicle. Investigators say the driver took off in a dark-colored pickup that was last seen heading inbound on Forest Avenue. Anyone with information is being asked to contact Portland police. A woods fire caused by a lightning strike in Bristol smoldered underground for 2 weeks before it was noticed. Bristol Fire and Rescue says about 3/4 of an acre was found to be smoldering near Quail's Run on Saturday. Crews worked throughout the weekend to put out the fire, which fire officials say only became apparent when wind pushed the smoke out from underground. Officials said the fire was caused by a lightning strike from a storm about 2 weeks ago. A Minnesota man faces charges after an outburst on the tarmac over a long wait time at the Bangor airport. According to the Bangor Daily News, 59-year-old Jeffrey Watzenegger is accused of yelling and being aggressive while waiting on the tarmac Saturday evening. Police said he then pushed past officers and resisted them as they tried to detain him. He was taken to Penobscot County Jail and faces charges, including assault on a police officer. A great white shark was spotted feeding on a seal off Mount Desert Island. The Bar Harbor Whale Watch Company posted a video of the shark that was captured yesterday from a tour boat. The video shows the shark striking the seal off Egg Rock in Frenchman Bay. It's the latest in a series of sightings of great whites in Maine this summer, with several spotted in the waters off Scarborough, Wells, and Georgetown. And students in Portland headed back to the classroom today for the first day of the new school year. Portland School Superintendent Ryan Scallon says he's entering his fourth year in the role with new challenges, including how to handle AI. He also says that a cell phone ban the district put in place last year has made a big difference.
5: I remember the first days walking around in buildings, and the lunchroom was louder than it's been in the last several years. Kids were more focused in class, and we're excited for a year two of it.
4: And the first day for pre-K and kindergartners in Portland is tomorrow. And now your latest forecast from AccuWeather's Andy Robb.
6: For the rest of your Monday, mainly cloudy. Tonight's low 56, cloudy and cool with a shower tomorrow, high 68. Tuesday night, an evening shower, then clouds, low 60. Cloudy on Wednesday, a high 67. Thursday, periods of rain, humid, a high 69, and a high 78 on Friday.
4: It's 68 and sunny in Portland. Next high tide at Portland Harbor is 2:10 tomorrow morning. I'm Frankie Azzarata, News Radio WGAN.
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9: Welcome to the Howie Carr Show, 844-500-4242, 844-500-4242. And again, at the final half hour of the show tonight, we'll give candidates the opportunity to call in if they're on the ballot or they're trying to get on the ballot in Massachusetts on primary day tomorrow. Polls are open from 7 a.m. to 8 p.m. tomorrow. If you haven't early voted, which, you know, few hundred thousand people have, I think. And so you can, if you're a candidate, we'll give you a minute. I'll just introduce you and to the audience, and then we'll give you a minute, and then the buzzer will go off. I don't know how many people are even going to call in tonight, because there's some really interesting fights, but they haven't really captured the public's attention, or, you know, the statewide fights aren't that interesting. Markey Moulton. I mean, isn't there some way they could both lose? And Shortsleeve and Minogue. I don't know. I don't sense a lot of electricity in the air. You know what I mean? 844. But again, call in if you want. If you're a candidate or you know a candidate who wants to call in, who's on the ballot, you know, opposed. If you're just an unopposed, you know, running for most of the people running for re-election in the legislature are unopposed, Republican and Democrat alike, but mainly the Democrats. And not that they're not that not that many Republicans anyway. What are there? 30 Republicans out of 200 in the legislature, 160 House members, 40 in the Senate. That's pitiful. 844-500-4242, but that won't be until 5:30. So right now, let's do the chump line.

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7: 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Tomorrow I'm going to be speaking with Howie Carr from The Howie Carr Show, as well as Phil Harriman at 8 o'clock. 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
1: From ABC News, I'm Chuck Severson. The jury's gone home for the night without a verdict in the Lindsay Clancy murder trial in Plymouth, Massachusetts. Clancy's accused of intentionally killing her three children in 2023. Her defense blames postpartum psychosis. At the courthouse, ABC's Aaron Katursky.
2: We heard briefly from her attorney, Kevin Reddington, who's been by her side from the start. He said Lindsay Clancy has a lot of support here. We saw her mother and father and sister. We also see the emotional impact that the case has been taking. The
1: jury deliberations have begun in the Las Vegas trial of Dwayne Keffie D. Davis for the 1996 murder of rapper Tupac Shakur. Closing arguments were today. ABC's Alex Stone in Vegas.
3: We've seen jurors taking a lot of notes with the prosecutors as they were presenting, seeming to pay a lot of attention as the defense has been going on. A lot of the jurors seeming to just kind of stare off into space.
1: The Supreme Court today granted the Trump administration's request to move forward with construction of the White House East Wing ballroom as litigation moves through the lower courts. ABC News Washington Managing Editor Catherine Falders.
4: It didn't appear that the justices ruled exactly on the legality of whether Trump can just decide unilaterally as the executive branch to move forward with this construction. It has been mentioned and argued in lower courts and was mentioned by Chief Justice John Roberts in his dissent that one would need to seek congressional approval, in theory, to move forward.
1: UN disaster officials say 65,000 people need emergency aid after the Nepal-Tibet flood. State Department says it's tracking approximately 80 Americans missing. In Nepal, ABC's Britt Clennett.
5: With the death toll climbing past 900, rescuers desperately trying to find any signs of life.
6: The last thing that she sent to us was Tuesday morning.
5: Riley Wilderman, whose mother Mary traveled on the Kailash pilgrimage from Georgia.
1: Oil prices rose today. 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
9: 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Portland police releasing the name of the woman who died in a hit and run last week. Portland police say 57-year-old Nichelle Roakes of Portland died last Monday on Forest Avenue when she was struck by a pickup. Investigators say the driver's dark-colored pickup was last seen heading inbound on Forest Avenue. Anyone with information is asked to contact Portland police. Senator Susan Collins says the Trump administration didn't have a clear plan for the war with Iran. Comes after new strikes by the U.S. this weekend to prevent Iran from placing mines in the Strait of Hormuz. Senator Collins says Iran using the strait as leverage was predictable.
10: The president clearly did not have a well-thought-out plan for how to deal with Iran.
9: Collins has called for the administration to seek congressional approval for any further military action, which is required under the War Powers Act. A woods fire caused by a lightning strike in Bristol smoldered underground for 2 weeks before it was noticed. Bristol Fire and Rescue says about 3/4 of an acre was found to be smoldering near Quail's Run on Saturday. Crews worked through the weekend to put out the fire, which officials say only became apparent when wind pushed the smoke out from underground. Officials said the fire was caused by a lightning strike from a storm about 2 weeks ago. A former candidate for Maine governor is banned from the online betting market Kalshi for placing a bet on himself in the race. Ben Midgley finished second in the Republican primary for governor. Kalshi announced this week that Midgley is banned from using the platform for 3 years. In a statement to the AP, Mitchell, he said he suspended his involvement with the bet after he learned the call sheet doesn't allow candidates to bet on themselves. And a Maine school district is turning to virtual teaching as it struggles to staff its special education department. School leaders in the Spruce Mountain School District say they're working with a company that will provide three virtual special ed teachers. Rachel Ward says her daughter has autism and ADHD and that many students who switched to virtual learning during the pandemic were left behind.
11: How's that going to work in a classroom with basically a teacher on a stick? How are they going to be able to come across and say, hey, let me help you with that and see where these kids are really struggling?
9: According to CBS 13, an ed tech will be in the classroom along with a virtual teacher. And now your latest forecast from AccuWeather's Andy Robb.
12: Cloudy for tonight, low 56. Cloudy, a shower around on Tuesday, the high 68 and a low 60. Cloudy on Wednesday, the high 67.
9: The next high tide at Portland Harbor is 210 tomorrow morning. I'm Frankie Azarata, News Radio WGAM.
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2: Folks, please listen to me. 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The headlines give you the explosion. They don't give you the history. They don't tell you how we got here or what's coming next. Israel sits at the center of a conflict with consequences far beyond the region. The real threat of a wider war, all of it, is on the line. 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

0: that was recently vetoed by the governor there. So we have a lot of Luddites out there in big positions, Republicans and Democrats, governors and legislatures, even at the national level, even in the Republican Party. On TV, it's endless. The ignoramuses are all around us.
1: Cato all Institute. We're gonna kill it right here and pick up as soon as we come back. I want you to hear this. I want you to be more informed than anybody else. That's what we do on the Mark Levin program here on radio. That's what we do on Life, Liberty, and Levin, and that's what we do in my books. This will be no different. This is the new industrial revolution. Somebody's going to win it. It better be us. Oh, and by the way, this is where the findings, the inventions for things like fighting cancer and heart disease and so forth, this is where it'll be found.
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7: ABC News, I'm Chuck Sievertson. Oil prices rose after more attacks between the U.S. and Iran. Gasoline remains high. When asked at the White House about Iran, President Trump called it a failed nation.
8: They don't really know. In my opinion, they don't know who the leader is.
7: The jury's home for the night without a verdict in the Lindsay Clancy murder trial in Plymouth, Massachusetts. Clancy's accused of intentionally killing her three children. Jury deliberations have begun in the Las Vegas trial of Duane Keffie D. Davis for the 1996 murder of Tupac Shakur. Beef prices versus food safety. The Trump administration expected to announce new rules to make it easier for cattle ranchers to process their own meat and sell directly to consumers without USDA inspections. ABC's Allison Kosick.
9: President Trump saying the few companies that control most of the meat processing capacity in the U.S. make up a nasty monopoly. The South Dakota Cattlemen's Association saying food safety is not red tape.
7: This is ABC News.
10: 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Police releasing the name of the woman who was killed in a hit-and-run in Portland last week. Portland police say 57-year-old Nichelle Roakes of Portland died on Monday on Forest Avenue when she was struck by a pickup. Investigators say the driver took off in their dark-colored pickup, which was last seen heading inbound on Forest Avenue. Anyone with information is asked to contact Portland police. And Senator Angus King responding to a new report which shows the U.S. military lacks the staffing and resources to address brain injuries among service members. Comes after the Lewiston mass shooting in 2023 when Army reservist Robert Card killed 18 people and was later found to have brain damage, likely from working as an artillery instructor. King told our news partners at CBS 13 the Defense Department's now taking steps to address brain damage.
11: They claim that the problem is not enough technicians, not enough people who are skilled in administering these kinds of tests. Well, they need to hire them. This is a priority.

0: This is a responsibility to these troops and also to their communities.
1: King and Senator Susan Collins have been pushing for testing to track brain injuries in the military. And now your latest forecast from AccuWeather's Andy Robb.
2: For the rest of your Monday, mainly cloudy. Tonight's low 56, cloudy and cool with a shower tomorrow, high 68. Tuesday night, an evening shower, then clouds, low 60. Cloudy on Wednesday, a high 67. Thursday, periods of rain, humid, a high 69, and a high 78 on Friday.
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4: Hi, it's Matt from the WGAN Morning News. Tomorrow, I'm going to be speaking with Howie Carr from the Howie Carr Show, as well as Phil Harriman at 8 o'clock. We'll be talking about the brewing civil war amongst the Democratic Socialists, and Phil and I are going to be looking ahead to the fall races in Maine now that we're hitting September. 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
5: From ABC News, I'm Stephanie Officer. One victim is dead and so is the alleged suspect after officials say NYPD officers shot an apparently emotionally disturbed woman who they say stabbed two people in New York City's Times Square this afternoon. All three went to the hospital with life-threatening injuries. ABC's Anthony Carlo.
6: It appears that she was emotionally disturbed, going through some sort of mental health crisis in the middle of Times Square, an area bustling with tourists. Remember, we're still in the middle of summer tourism here in Times Square, which, as all of you know, brings so many people here to the city. So you can just imagine how frantic this was as this woman was approaching people. She was threatening people with knives, two of them, and then police say she manages to stab a man and a woman with those knives.
5: Massachusetts jurors continue deliberations in the Lindsay Clancy murder trial. Clancy is accused of intentionally killing her three children in 2023. Her attorneys say she was suffering from postpartum psychosis. ABC's Aaron Katursky in Plymouth says supporters have also been outside court and even cornered Clancy's attorney.
7: There was a complete stranger with her child who came up to Kevin Reddington on his way into court, just gave him a hug and said that it's somebody that she would want with her in a time of need. And so the case has touched a nerve, a referendum on motherhood and mental health, and it's become something more than what the jury is considering, which is a very narrow question. Was this murder or was this madness?
5: The son of late actress Naya Rivera, Josie Dorsey, is set to follow in his mother's theatrical footsteps. The now 10-year-old is slated to star in The Burning Valley, a film about a steelworker who loses his job when his mill shuts down. Josie's father, Ryan Dorsey, also set to star in it. Rivera drowned while saving Ryan during a California swimming trip in 2020. She was just 33 years old. 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
1: 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Portland police releasing the name of the woman who died in a hit and run in Portland last week. Portland police say 57-year-old Nichelle Roakes of Portland died Monday on Forest Avenue when she was struck by a vehicle. Investigators say the driver took off in a dark-colored pickup that was last seen heading inbound on Forest Avenue. Anyone with information is asked to contact Portland police. A Portland man accused of selling crack cocaine and fentanyl pleaded guilty today to drug trafficking charges. U.S. Attorney's Office says 41-year-old Tashim Carter sold the drugs to an FBI informant last summer, leading to a search of his home where agents found drugs and more than $25,000 in cash. At the time, Carter was on supervised release related to an earlier drug-related conviction. He faces a minimum 10 years behind bars and a maximum life sentence, as well as a fine of up to $8 million. Students in Portland headed back to the classroom today for the first day of the new school year. Portland School Superintendent Ryan Scallon says he's entering his fourth year in the role, facing new challenges, including how to handle AI. He also says that a cell phone ban the district put in place last year has made a big difference.
2: I remember the first days walking around in buildings, and the lunchroom was louder than it's been in the last several years. Kids were more focused in class, and we're excited for a year two of it.
1: And the first day for pre-K and kindergartners in Portland is tomorrow. State police renewing their call for information about a four-year-old boy who went missing in western Maine over 50 years ago. Maine State Police say Kurt Newton disappeared from a campground in Chain of Ponds near the Canadian border, where his family was camping in August of 1975. Despite a large search effort, he was never found. State Police put out another call for information about Newton today, which was the 51st anniversary of his disappearance. And voters in York will decide whether to spend $500,000 in rainy day funding to help keep the local ambulance association afloat. Right now, the York Ambulance Association is about $350,000 in debt. Chief of Operations Josh Allen says the cost to keep the service running has gone up as donations and state and federal grants dry up.
3: We don't look at this as a bailout. This isn't misuse of funds or anything malicious. We tried to do too much with too little.
1: According to CBS 13, the referendum in November would also increase the town's annual contributions to the Ambulance Association, which would likely mean higher taxes. And now your latest forecast from AccuWeather's Andy Robb.
4: Cloudy for tonight, low 56. Cloudy, a shower around on Tuesday, the high 68 and a low 60. Cloudy on Wednesday, the high 67.
1: The next high tide at Portland Harbor is 210 tomorrow morning. I'm Frankie Azzarata, News Radio WGAN.
5: He's here. He's here. Now, broadcasting from the underground command post, deep in the bowels of a hidden bunker, somewhere under the brick and steel of a nondescript building, we've once again made contact with our leader, Mark Levin.
6: Hello, America. 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Our number, 877-381-3811, 877-381-3811. Here's the problem. And even discussing this, but we plow ahead regardless. And Ron and I, Mr. Sit-in producer, good man, Rich is out today. We're having a discussion offline. There's always going to be a little bit of ugly out there, as Ron puts it. Power lines, that sort of thing. But we really do want our electricity, don't we? Yeah, I think we do. And we can go over and over this. And there will be anecdotal examples till you're blue in the face. Well, you know, I did this and I did that. Got it. Here's the problem. The problem is, it's like with socialism, when people are preaching socialism. We're living in a capitalist, or at least mostly capitalist society. So people are living off of and benefiting from capitalism, while socialism, not to you obviously, but to other, it's very appealing to them. But they don't live in a socialist society. that is a Marxist society, which would not be very appealing if it were actually here, but it would be too late to do anything about. So if I were to say to you as an example, you know what? Let's hit the brakes hard. Let's hit it hard on AI data centers. But that means you're not going to have the most advanced computers. That means you're not going to have the most advanced medical care, devices, medicines, and so forth. That means all these other things, which can cost lives or inconvenience people or what have you and so forth. And think about the societal ramifications. If you're somebody who's technologically oriented, who's lab oriented, if you're one of the STEMs, you're going to leave. You're going to want to go into a society, into a country that allows you to pursue what you want to pursue. Because something's very interesting. When you say, I don't want these data centers, or I don't want something like that, or, you know, even if they're in places that are really mostly non-objectionable, the brain still works. The brain works. So when you say, I don't want artificial intelligence and I don't want data, there's tens of thousands, hundreds of thousands of people who do and who want to invent things, who want to try things, who want to run the numbers and the algorithms and do all these other things. You're telling them they can't. No, I'm not, Mark. I'm just saying they have to use what exists. No, you're telling them they can't. Because in other societies, communist China, India, and Israel today, they're all embracing AI, and they're all in a race to be number one. All of them. All of them. And they're not alone. They're not alone. The communist Chinese are betting that we will sabotage ourselves. And they're trying to help us along. They're laughing at us. Why? Because they think we're so stupid that we'd be willing to hit the brakes when it comes to advances in every field. And they want to control it. They want to control it. Silicon Valley. In fact, you can ask Ron, you can ask Rich, you can ask Bill, Mr. Carlsgren, you can ask my family. I don't know technology from butkus. If my printer's not working, I need help. If my iPhone is doing it, I need help. It bores me. I don't like it. But I use it, and I need it. And if I go to the hospital, and they say, Mr. Lin, we have something new for you and your heart disease, thank God they do. Thank God they do. I'm just pointing it out. Or maybe you ought to swear off those who are calling against them, and we'll take your calls for sure. What you have cannot be sustained without it. It cannot. It cannot. Go ahead and send me the links, Mr. Producer. I'm not going to take calls yet, but once we get a fuller board, maybe I will start that process. I'm just pointing this out now. Even in terms of competition with the rest of the world, we will fail. Okay, so what happens to the job market? What happens to all the benefits people receive? What happens? We can't compete anymore. The brain power is going to leave our country and go somewhere else that allows for AI data centers and all that comes with that. We're going to lose the best doctors and surgeons and the engineers and the people who know how these things work, the computer technicians. They're not going to stay here. They don't want to be stuck while they see the rest of the world making advances. Why do you think communist China wants to be first? Not just because of us. You had a big country. They got a lot of people.

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3: And let's be clear, if you're the senator of the party of the president, you're probably going to have a better chance of getting your phone call answered at the White House. So that's obviously Susan Collins has that advantage. But to that point, though, she's the one who... months ago, fought in the compromise that sort of came out in the reconciliation bill and to get things over, to stop the closure of government. They basically said, look, let's get this over the finish line. She had pushed for making sure that there was let's acknowledge there things aren't going great with ICE. There's a transparency problem here, which is leading to a perception problem, which is leading to a lack of trust in this process problem.
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6: 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Reuters Institute says we're now one of the top news brands in the nation. 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

0: right, let's jump in a little early. People interested, if you want to call as well. Board's getting full. Richard, Welkers Grove, Virginia, the great WMAL. How are you?
1: Are you speaking to Richard
0: to you
1: right now?
0: Yeah.
1: Okay.
0: To
1: that's
0: you.
1: Locust Grove, Virginia. And Orange
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1: I got you. And yeah, perhaps I can help explain some of the resistance in this area. I got three points to it. 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
6: NYPD now says one of the two people stabbed this afternoon in New York City's Times Square has died. So has the suspect, shot by police. Officials saying earlier the suspect appeared to be mentally disturbed. People nearby shocked.
7: It is very sad.
8: Yes, it could have been a kid. Like, you know, it could have been a kid who got stabbed. So they did, the police did the right thing today. Like, you had
9: clearly, it was a trained officer.
6: One other stabbing victim was hospitalized. President Trump today touted a new plan to make health care more affordable for Americans through drug pricing agreements with manufacturers.
10: Now other countries are paying more so that Americans can pay less. We had to get their prices up in order to get our prices down. And they went up very considerably, and we went down by much more because the world is a bigger place.
6: A look-alike contest held Sunday in New York City for Mayor Zoran Mamdani turned up an actual doppelganger. Amadeo Fusco won, clad in the mayor's signature suit and a Knicks jersey underneath. This is ABC News.
11: 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Police releasing the name of the person who died in a hit-and-run in Portland. Portland police say 57-year-old Nichelle Roakes of Portland died last Monday on Forest Avenue when she was struck by a pickup. Investigators say the driver took off in their dark-colored pickup, which was last seen heading inbound on Forest Avenue. Anyone with information is asked to contact Portland police. Senator Susan Collins says the Trump administration didn't have a clear plan for the war with Iran. Comes after new strikes by the U.S. this weekend to prevent Iran from placing mines in the Strait of Hormuz. Collins says Iran using the strait as leverage was predictable.
12: The president clearly did not have a well thought out plan for how to deal with Iran.
11: Collins has also called for the administration to seek congressional approval for any further military action, which is required under the War Powers Act. And a great white shark was spotted feeding on a seal off Mount Desert Island over the weekend. The Bar Harbor Whale Watch Company posted a video of the shark that was captured Sunday from a tour boat. The video shows the shark striking the seal off of Egg Rock in Frenchman Bay. It's the latest in a series of sightings of great whites in Maine this summer, with several spotted in the waters off Scarborough, Wells, and in Georgetown. And now your latest forecast from AccuWeather's Andy Robb.
7: For the rest of your Monday, mainly cloudy. Tonight's low 56, cloudy and cool with a shower tomorrow, high 68. Tuesday night, an evening shower, then clouds, low 60. Cloudy on Wednesday, a high 67. Thursday, periods of rain, humid, a high 69, and a high 78 on Friday.
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0: that this is some kind of a disaster. Ladies and gentlemen, this is crucially important. 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
6: I want to start off by talking about the national debt. 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Is it nearly $2 trillion a year? 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